0: pending departure for Bainbridge Island. The plan creates the city's first deputy city manager position for Public Works Director Steve King, pending council approval of a salary schedule and job description. King, who holds a master's degree in civil engineering from Washington State University, was hired by the city to direct the Public Works Department in 2020, after spending 18 years in public works and economic development roles for the city of Wenatchee. According to the leader, under the approved transition plan, King will serve as interim city manager and deputy public works director David Dinkin will serve in King's former role while the city searches for Morrow's permanent replacement. In 4 to 6 months, once a new city manager is in place, King will transition into the deputy city manager role and will oversee the hiring process for the new director of public works. Results from Tuesday's election are in. The Peninsula Daily News reports that incumbent Democrat Emily Randall won 60.24% of the vote and will be running for re-election to Congress in November against Republican Teresa Fox, who received 25.12% of the vote. The Jefferson County Parks Levy passed, and Democrat Adam Birnbaum will be running against Republican Eric Pratt for the district's state representative position 1 seat in November. In the race to replace retiring state rep Steve Theringer in the position 2 seat, independent Marcia Kilbon and Democrat Kaylee Kuhn were the top two vote-getters, with Democrat Patrick Depoe sitting in a close third place. Democrat Angie Scalf and Republican Stephen Niemann will be in the final race for the District 3 seat on the board of the Jefferson County Commissioners, and both Brennan and Quilcene voters supported their fire levies. Efforts to transfer the Dungeness Spit and Protection Island wildlife refuges into trust for the Jamestown Sklallam tribe are continuing to meet with resistance. This week, the Jefferson County Commissioners again delayed their decision to send a letter in support of or against the proposed Jamestown Sklallam Tribe Land Transfer Act of 2026. The commissioners shared the current draft of a letter they had intended to send in support of the transfer. While acknowledging the collaboration and respect the county and the tribe have together and recognizing the historical and cultural connections the tribe maintains with the lands and waters that would be impacted by the act, the draft letter mentioned concerns about the land losing protections provided as part of the oversight by U.S. Fish and Wildlife. The draft letter also stated that, quote, "One central piece of input we've gotten from residents of Jefferson County is a desire for more public engagement about this proposal. There are folks who still live in Jefferson County who were part of getting Protection Island, locating within Jefferson County, designated as a National Wildlife Refuge, originally in 1982, with passage of Public Law 97-383 by the U.S. Congress," unquote. But people who spoke during the public comment period at the commissioners' meeting urged the commissioners to speak out more strongly against the transfer and in support of the continuation of the co-management agreement the tribe currently has with Fish and Wildlife, stating their concern that if the land goes into trust, the tribe might not only remove public access to the land, but also the public might lose a voice in the management of the two properties. After taking comments from the public on the current draft of the letter they had intended to send, the commissioners concluded they needed more information before deciding how they wished to respond to the proposed legislation. And finally, the city parks team are working with a contractor at Chetsamoka Park to remove the caretaker house and the Golden Age Club this week. Please be aware of designated restricted areas and keep children and pets away from equipment for safety around these sites. To learn more about these projects, visit the link provided in the transcript of this broadcast. 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I'm Diane Walker. Thank you for listening and have a great weekend.
1: 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On tonight's entertainment calendar, Vintage presents Jonathan Sherrill for a summer afternoon of music from 3 to 5 p.m. Shoestring Circus kicks off a multi-day run under the Big Top at Point Hudson Marina and RV Park in PT. Today's performance begins at 4 p.m. KPTZ joins with Port Towns and Main Street's Concerts on the Dock to welcome Uncle Funk and the Dope Six. The Pope Marine Park venue and beer garden open at 4:30, and the performance runs from 5 to 7 p.m. Live bossa nova jazz with Harbor Jazz at the Bottle Shop inside the Bishop Hotel gets underway from 5 to 7 p.m. Mississippi Hot Dogs play taps at the Guardhouse in Fort Worden from 5 to 7 p.m. Line dancing with Bailey B. This class is beginner-friendly, open to all ages, and no dance experience necessary. Dancing is at Finn River Farm and Cidery from 5:30 to 7 p.m. Live music at Quilcene Lantern with Sway Wild. Doors open at 6 p.m. with the show beginning at 7:30. See the Quilcene Lantern's website for more information and tickets. Weekly open mic night at the Crazy Otter commences from 7:30 to 9 p.m. Roots Fusion Dancing at Bridget's Loft upstairs above Bizarre Girls Yarn Shop gets moving from 7 to 9:30 p.m. Pedro Pastor Live is at the Field Arts and Events Hall in Port Angeles starting at 7:30 p.m. At the Rose Theater, it's Spider-Man Brand New Day and The Odyssey. Upstairs inside the Starlight Room, the invite continues. See the Rose Theater's website for showtimes and tickets. You can also see Spider-Man Brand New Day at the Wheel In Motor Movie on a double bill with the comedy The Breadwinner. Gates open at 7:30 p.m. and the show begins at dusk. Coming soon. On Friday, the Bainbridge Island Studio Tour holds its 26th annual summer event in 5 island studios. 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Find more information at bistudiotour.com. Old-time fiddle tunes with Dave Thielk and friends live and taps at the Guardhouse from 3 to 5 p.m. Minor Troubles play at Vintage from 4:30 to 6:30 p.m. Saltfire Theater in the Orchard presents Wind in the Willows for an extended run at Finn River Farm and Cidery. Friday's performance runs from 4:30 to 6:30 p.m. For more information, see Finn River's website. La Rovia Jazz and Soul Concert is at the Old Alcohol Plant from 5 to 7 p.m. The Crazy Otter in Port Hadlock presents Atlas Wild from 7 to 10 p.m. Those Darn Accordions play rock, ska, and polka at Finn River from 7 to 9 p.m. Dead Bars, Amusement, and Quitting Time play the Quilcene Lantern from 7 to 11 p.m. For more information, see the Quilcene Lantern's website. On Saturday, Crushed Glass Art Party hosted by Strokes and Corks at Finn River from noon to 3 p.m. There is a Bluegrass Festival at Meerkirk Gardens on Whidbey Island from noon to 4 p.m. Those Darn Accordions play from 4 to 7 p.m. at Marrowstone Vineyards and Sunday from 2 to 4 p.m. Celebrate 10 years of the Olympic Chamber Music Festival at the Wheeler Theater in Fort Worden from 2 to 4:30 p.m. Saltfire Theater in the Orchard presents Wind in the Willows for an extended run at Finn River Farm and Cidery. Saturday's performance runs from 4:30 to 6:30 p.m. and for more information, see Finn River's website. Key City Ramblers play taps at the Guardhouse from 4 to 6 p.m. Tess Teal is at the Vintage from 4:30 to 6:30 p.m. Saturday Sounds with rotating local musicians continue at the Bishop Block Bottle Shop from 5 to 7 p.m. Three Too Many rock it out at the Uptown Pub in PT from 9 to 11:30 p.m. On Sunday, there is a pool tournament at the Crazy Otter in Port Hadlock from 1 to 5 p.m. Combo Coro plays the Vintage from 3 to 5 p.m. Soul Azul smooths it all out at taps at the Guardhouse at Fort Worden from 4 to 6 p.m. Music with Mark Stewart at the Quimper Grange from 5 to 8 p.m. The Home Wreckers are live at the Keg and Die in Port Hadlock from 6 to 8 p.m. The Palindrome at Eagle Mount Winery will host a special evening of acoustic music with luminous folk multi-instrumentalist and singer Bonnie Payne. The show is from 7 to 10 p.m., and local singer Laura Newman will be opening in this unplugged, intimate acoustic show. And the Mississippi Hot Dogs bring the strings to close out the weekend at Uptown Pub from 7 to 9 p.m. That's it for the Thursday calendar. Don't forget to submit your event to calendar at kptz.org 1 week ahead of time.
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5: Which means good day, my friends, in Nustlaimutsin, or the Tsklallam language, the language of the local Tsklallam people. My name is Timothy O'Connell of the Jamestown Tsklallam Tribe. The Tsklallam word of the week is Sngiaulch, which means dungeness, but it can also mean a Douglas fir tree. I'll say the word twice more. Sngiaulch. Sngiaulch. Used in a sentence, Tlasngiaulchtsin, which means I went to Dungeness. Hatningtsin atsa ntsa'ahla. Hoit kuinas chayacha. Thank you for being with us today, and goodbye for now. This is Timothy O'Connell of the Jamestown Tsklallam Tribe. Join us next time for the Tsklallam Word of the Week.
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7: ¿Ha considerado usted la terapia psicológica? 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En Jefferson County Immigration Rights Advocacy, JCIRA, creen en la importancia de la salud mental de su familia y cuentan con un programa de terapia gratuita culturalmente apropiada y en español. 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
8: From Feature Story News in Washington, I'm Nick Harper. An Iranian parliamentary spokesman says that Tehran and Oman are close to finalizing agreement on new shipping arrangements for the Strait of Hormuz. However, the US has not been allowed to take part in the talks. The proposed deal would create a mechanism to regulate which commercial vessels can pass through the waterway. It would be a fundamental shift in the status quo that's been in place for decades. The White House has repeatedly said it wants the strait fully reopened without preconditions. Republicans on the Senate Homeland Security Committee have voted to hold the former White House medical adviser, Anthony Fauci, in contempt of Congress. Fauci refused to answer questions at a hearing last week on COVID-19. He invoked his Fifth Amendment rights 111 times, he says, as a way to avoid saying anything incriminating. Ukraine has warned that deliveries of air defence missiles from its allies fell by a third in the first half of this year. MSN's William Densler has more from Brussels.
9: The country's president, Volodymyr Zelensky, has issued a stark warning that Russia is bolstering its missile production ahead of a likely winter campaign to again target Ukraine's energy infrastructure. That is why he says that urgent action is needed from Kyiv's allies, especially amidst this warning from Ukraine that the supply of ballistic air defense missiles to counter the threat from ballistic missiles from allies is down.
8: Bangladesh's foreign ministry says it is outraged that India permitted deposed Prime Minister Sheikh Hasina to hold a virtual press conference in New Delhi on Wednesday. The day marked the second anniversary of her ouster. Dhaka says the event on Indian soil is an affront to Bangladesh's sovereignty. India, though, says the event was organised by a private media body. Ever since Ishan Garg reports from New Delhi.
10: The Indian government says that not only was this a private event, but it also says that the views that are being expressed on that forum are not endorsed by New Delhi, very publicly distancing itself from this entire event. This is, of course, not the first time Sheikh Hasina has spoken out in the public, but of course she hasn't appeared in person or on a video in public as well. And that's what we saw in the latest press conference she does as well. It was only an audio link.
8: Parts of Europe continue to face severe heat waves, including Hungary's capital, Budapest, which is bracing for record temperatures expected to reach 42 degrees Celsius. The Danube River remains at record lows, and the country's main nuclear power plant is operating at roughly a tenth of its usual output. From Bureaus Worldwide, this is FSN.
11: With FSN Spotlight, I'm Simon Marks, looking today and tomorrow at why the closure of the Strait of Hormuz has so far not ignited the worst-case scenarios regarding the oil price. Despite some forecasts that it could reach as high as $200 a barrel if the strait remained blocked, the price has certainly risen, but not yet to completely unmanageable levels. Why not? Daniel Jurgen is one of the world's foremost experts on oil, energy, and the global economy.
12: Why it's not been worse is because the disruption has not been quite on the scale that people thought it would be maybe a month or two ago when they were really talking about $150 or $200 a barrel. It's because some supplies did get through. The Saudis had built a pipeline system in the 1980s in response to the what was called the tanker wars at that time, so they could move about half their supplies out. The UAE, Abu Dhabi, has a pipeline. It can move half of its supplies out. There are strategic stocks, which mean government-controlled stocks. In the U.S., it's called the Strategic Petroleum Reserve. Some oil was released from there. But I think the biggest surprise here is the response of China, which replaced the United States as the world's largest importer of oil. And they cut their imports almost in half.
11: He spoke to Foreign Policy magazine. Tomorrow, he'll tell us how China managed at a stroke to make massive cuts to its purchase of oil on global markets. With FSN Spotlight, I'm Simon Marks.
8: And the main news again. An Iranian parliamentary spokesman says Tehran and Oman are close to finalising an agreement on new shipping arrangements in the Strait of Hormuz. Republicans on the Senate Homeland Security Committee have voted to hold the former White House medical adviser Anthony Fauci in contempt of Congress. And Ukraine has warned that deliveries of air defence missiles from its allies fell by a third in the first half of this year. That's Feature Story News, Nick Harper reporting.
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13: Did you know that the first art school in Port Townsend was started and run by the daughter-in-law of the famous abolitionist and evangelist Henry Ward Beecher? Harriet Foster Beecher moved to Port Townsend when her husband was appointed Port Commissioner in 1883 by President Cleveland. The appointment was perhaps Cleveland's repayment of a favor to Henry Ward Beecher for his generous support of his presidential election campaign. Harriet Beecher was a professionally trained landscape and portrait painter who began her career at the California School of Design, now the San Francisco Art Institute, and was a renowned artist by the time she moved to Port Townsend. In 1891, she opened an art school for women in her Walker Street home studio. Many of the students were the wives of prominent men and included many talented and productive students. In 1892, Beecher and her pupils were honored by being invited to exhibit artwork at the Chicago World's Columbian Exposition. Of 150 paintings on exhibit in the Washington Pavilion, 36 were the works of Beecher and her pupils. Beecher died in 1915 in a terrible auto accident along with three of her friends. She was 60 years old at the time of her death. Thanks to Linnea Patrick and the Port Townsend Leader for this information.
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In the late 60s, my old partner, Randy Bachman, and I each had written a song. And ironically, they were both in the same key. And for some strange reason, we decided to try and squash the two together. And for some equally strange reason, it worked. And they sounded like this.

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1: Hello and welcome to this week's Nature Now program. I'm Nan Evans, your host, and my guest today is local Port Townsend naturalist Wendy Feltham. Wendy is a absolutely passionate and committed naturalist. And another wonderful thing about Wendy is that she loves to share her love of the natural world with others, either in like formal guided sessions or actually when you're just out in the woods and run into Wendy, there's always something to talk about. She's also a spectacular nature photographer and a community volunteer. So many of you may have seen some of her photographs. They recur pretty regularly in publications from the Jefferson Land Trust and the Port Townsend Marine Science Center, as well as a number of other places like the Rain Shadow Journal. And I want to share with you just a few of the ways that Wendy acts to make our world a better place. It includes she's the co-chair of the Natural History Society that's under the umbrella of the Jefferson Land Trust. She's a preserve steward for the Jefferson Land Trust Quimper West Preserve. That's located to the west of Port Townsend. She's an active volunteer at the Port Townsend Marine Science Center as a citizen science and as a leader for a number of intertidal excursions. She's a longtime member of the Washington Sea Grant Green Crab team that has been working for a number of years to learn as much as possible about the invasive European green crab that has come into the waters of the Salish Sea. And she's also the citizen member of the North Pacific Coast Marine Resources Committee. The shorthand for the Marine Resources Committee is MRC, and the MRC is under the auspices of the Northwest Straits Marine Conservation Initiative. And the MRC's goal is to provide solutions for protection to the waters and habitats of coastal Washington by supporting baseline studies as well as other activities. And finally, probably significantly most important to me, I am so grateful that Wendy is a dear friend. I invited Wendy here today to KPTZ's Nature Now program to talk about iNaturalist. Do you know what that is? Well, hang on and we'll talk about it. But first, let's hear this week's mystery sound.

0: A hint? Well, the song of this bird is whirling and almost ventriloquial. It's often heard but rarely seen during their breeding season here in our Northwest woods. We'll come back to this sound later in the program. So, Wendy, let's now talk a bit about iNaturalist. And as a prelude, when you open the iNaturalist website, you immediately are treated with this parade of wonderful photographs of a vast array of living creatures. But you are also greeted with the enticement, in quotes, where your curiosity contributes to science. You can soon learn from the website that iNaturalist is free, nonprofit, and community-powered. And the folks at iNaturalist firmly believe that every observation tells a story. By the numbers, and this is impressive, there are over 300 million observations on iNaturalist that are contributing to biodiversity science. There are over 550,000 species documented, and that's across the globe. There are well over 7,000 scientific papers that cite and use iNaturalist data. One more little by the number, over 500 species have been discovered, or in some cases, rediscovered by community scientists. This is the power of community science and the power of iNaturalist. So, Wendy, let's bleed a little more deeply. So what would you add to that description of iNaturalist? What is it?
1: You gave a pretty comprehensive description. It is free, and it's an online global biodiversity project. It's important to know that anyone can join. And once you have joined, you post what are called observations. And in almost all cases, those are photos that you've taken, but you can also use sound recordings. And once you post your observation, you do your best to identify it. You might know, like, for example, if you post a photo of an American robin and you know that's an American robin, you can identify it as that. Or if you don't know what the bird is, you can just say bird and leave it to other people to identify it or to confirm what you've said or to correct your identification. So when two people agree, your observation becomes research grade. And that's how scientists use it in the way that you said, Nan.
0: And are those two people, do they need to be experts or scientists to agree?
1: No.
0: Okay.
1: Not at all. But if two people, let's say the two of us, I post an observation and you confirm it and we're both wrong. Well, people really want iNaturalist to be accurate. And so others will come and they will correct it. And you'll
0: see a
1: whole train of other people
0: in the conversation about what
1: agreeing.
0: Is this. Yeah.
1: Yeah. Incorrect. And this is what it really is. So what I do with iNaturalist, every morning I read the news and then I turn to my daily email from iNaturalist. And in that, it's a list of what I've signed up to see. It includes my own observations and any comments that people have made on it, if they've confirmed it or corrected it or made a comment. And also the places that I follow. I'm always following Jefferson County, so I see any observations that people have posted the day before. And now that it's summer, there are lots of tourists in our county, particularly on the coast, posting observations of critters, marine intertidal critters, birds, plants that they don't know, that they don't recognize. And so I help to identify those.
0: It's interesting to me, Wendy, that you are such a daily user and there's sort of these daily conversations that can go on over the internet. It's like, wow. And you could talk to probably people all around the world. Or if you have a favorite spot in Indonesia, let's say that you visited once and snorkeled, you could see what's going on there.
1: Right. It's really fun. And there actually are people all over the world who specialize, whether they're scientists or not, they may specialize in a genus of insect or of flowers or seaweeds. And so they are always there to identify or confirm. You can also send a direct message. There's a way to send a private message to people. And I do that quite a bit, asking people that are the top observer or top identifiers of a species. I'll ask them to take a look at my observation and see if they can identify it or if they think it's something different. So that is really helpful to be able to communicate individually with people.
0: So let's go on to the next level question. I mean, it's obvious that it's fun and engaging to you. I guess the sort of fundamental question is, why use it? And why do people use it? How did it get to be as significant and deep that it is? Why? Why use this thing?
1: For me, it's that I learn so much, and I'm really not that interested in social media because it can get kind of cranky.
0: Yeah, and no kidding. Yeah.
1: iNaturalist is focused specifically on the species, and that's what the comments are about. I like that every time you post an observation, iNaturalist now with AI can give you suggestions of what that might be. And for example, if I post an orange flower and one of the suggestions is California poppy. So if you click on the California poppy, you can get so much information about it. You get a map of where the California poppy has been observed previously. And in a case of California poppy, I mean, there'd be probably hundreds of thousands of observations of that. And you can also click on whether you personally have posted that species before and how many times. So it's like your own personal record.
0: Well, it also sounds like what many of us grew up using as field guides, and we'd make notes in the physical book. It sounds like it's the next generation of, I don't know, a field guide, a nature notebook that really engages you at a very personal level rather than just, you know, reading it in a book. And you can ask, well, in a way, you could ask questions so you can have dialogues about things that interest you.
1: Right. And better than a field guide, it is up to date. Like as scientists do more research and rename, often a complete new scientific name, that is updated. So even if you use the old name from your field guide, it will update that.
0: Oh, that's interesting.
1: Yeah. One thing I love about iNaturalist is you're truly contributing to science. You are a citizen scientist by using iNaturalist, and you help real scientists by posting your observations. So a few examples of this. One is that a few years ago, we were doing the annual bio blitz at Fort Worden, where people are encouraged to post observations of every species that they can find. We do this every summer. And a couple years before this year, when I photographed a bee pollinating a flower at Fort Worden, I didn't know what the bee was. I knew it was a bumblebee, but that's all. But I did know the flower. It was a silky beach pea. So I posted that, and I got a message from a park ranger in British Columbia thanking me because I had linked the pollinator, which ended up being a California bumblebee, to that plant, the silky beach pea, something that they needed for their database. So that was really fun.
0: Yeah, you really added significantly to the understanding of that particular critter.
1: Yes, and this kind of thing happens all the time on iNaturalist. For example, I had a photo that I took up in the Olympic Mountains of an endemic butterfly. So I got a message from one of the park rangers up there wanting to clarify exactly where I had seen that because they were studying it. Another example is I went to Mount Rainier and got a really good photo of a squirrel we don't have around here. And I got a message from a professor in Wyoming who's working on a book of squirrels of North America and asked if he could use my photo you know, that kind of thing happens a lot, that I get requests to use my photo, for example, a spotted pink beetle that I photographed in Costa Rica is now on an app. And a snail that I photographed is going to be in the next edition of Rick Harbo's Shells and Shellfish of the Pacific Northwest.
0: So, yeah, which is one of my favorite local field guides.
1: Yeah.
0: Yes. Well, and it's really interesting to me, too, that it goes beyond identifying something. You can learn about the behavior, your, you know, example of the bee and the, what kind of flower it was pollinating. And it sounds like you can learn a lot about the ecology and maybe even the environmental constraints and pressures that are on creatures by this boots on the ground approach, just lots of people out looking.
1: Right. One thing you'll notice if you look at an iNaturalist on a computer screen where there's lots of room, you'll look at an observation, you'll see everything that I've described. But on the right-hand side, you'll notice projects. And lots of the observations are automatic

0: to sit at their computer and find different observations and link them together. So, for example, with flowers, I might post an observation of a wildflower in bloom. Someone else might come along and identify what time in this plant's life this bloom is happening. I mean, very specific mm-hmm. things that are useful to scientists. And of course, the date that I photographed it is also important with climate change mm-hmm. because we're seeing changes.
1: Well, and also I would assume because all the observations are, you know, not only date stamped, they're very specific to where the observation occurred. You could even see over time, you know, perhaps the movement of populations as a result of climate change. And it's also thinking, your example about Jefferson Land Trust Preserve Project, I would think that must be invaluable to the managers of those properties to see if they're actually accomplishing the kind of conservation they want.
0: Right, and also just the biodiversity that exists.
1: Right, what's the value of this?
0: Right.
1: This particular preserve and from a biodiversity standpoint. On Nature Now, we did a whole program on biodiversity. It was about a year ago, and it was Tor Hansen. So I would refer listeners to that program. That's another thinking about biodiversity experience.
0: Tor Hansen's books are wonderful, and his most recent one, Close to Home, I felt like the book was actually written for me because I'm always out there with my camera and binoculars and photographing. Like most recently, what I've been really excited about photographing is the goldenrod in my own garden. And I don't really want people to know where my house is, you know, so I obscure the location in that case. But I have photographed probably a dozen or more different insect species only on goldenrod in the last couple of weeks.
1: You were telling me when we were talking about doing this program together of a story around sand dollars that your activity on iNaturalist as well as your work for the Green Crab Team you provided the opportunity. Tell that story.
0: Yeah, that was pretty interesting. I've been volunteering for 10 years now, maybe 11 years now, with the University of Washington's project to trap for the invasive European green crab. And I do this at Calla Point Lagoon. And so I've noticed, my little team has noticed over the 10 years, many changes in that lagoon that's flushed, every day by the tides. And one thing we noticed was when we first got there, it was exciting to find the little white skeleton of a sand dollar. Like, oh, look, here I found one. And I knew that there was a colony of sand dollars on the beach that you could see at low tide, kind of between Calla Point and Chimicum Creek. Well, over these 10 years, it's been fascinating because more and more sand dollars have colonized the lagoon. And so I took photos. When there'd be more sand dollars, I would take photos and I would make a comment about there are thousands of sand dollars in the lagoon now. And so over the last 6 years since we first started seeing them, we have noted all these sand dollars. It was a normal part of the lagoon until June, when we went to do our monthly...
1: June of this year?
0: Of this year. Yeah. We went to do our monthly survey where we set out 6 traps to see if we can trap the European green crab. And there were absolutely no sand dollars. None. In May, there were thousands. In June, there was actually one. And one little test, the skeleton. It was shocking. And so I included that in my report that I submitted to the University of Washington. And I asked if anyone understood what was going on there. And a couple weeks after that, I got a very long email from one of the marine biology professors associated with the project, Sean McDonald. And he was fascinated by what I had observed. And in my report, I had included about 5 links to different iNaturalist observations showing the sand dollar

0: in that lagoon over years. And he wanted to know, well, he wanted me to know that it was incredibly valuable what I had observed and documented, and encouraged me to continue documenting. And so when we went a couple of weeks ago, we expected to see none. And he had told us, if you don't see any, dig into the sand a little bit, you might see some. The sand can be churned up a bit also by the tides. When we got there, though, in just 2 weeks ago, there were hundreds, not thousands like before, but hundreds. In one little pocket, we found only tests, the sand dollars that had died. So it just adds to the mystery. Where did they all go with it? Had they all just been buried? Or had they been there and the sand had moved them around? Sean McDonald, the professor, noted that it's unusual for sand dollars to colonize in a lagoon at all, that normally they're more on the coast where there's more churning water, and that the immature ones, little juveniles, want to go where there are other sand dollars. Yeah. So I'm going to continue to document the sand dollars in that lagoon.
1: I mean, that's a really nice story, too, about observing and observing closely over time, about curiosity, about looking at what's around you, because that was not the reason you were initially even at that location. It was
0: right.
1: Something that came up. And then that it can provide data to scientists who are actually seriously studying those. And of course, my brain goes, well, are there causes? Is it other than the sand? What about water temperature? And what about climate change? And, you know, or whatever. So it really stimulates a lot of curiosity and questions and further observations.
0: Absolutely. And one of the members of my team, Dennis, always takes a thermometer to test the water temperature. And we have noted the past few years when it's a hot summer day and the water's quite shallow when we go there, because we go to set the traps and retrieve the traps when it's shallow during a minus tide, that water can be quite warm. And we thought that might be the reason for the absence. But now that there are a few hundred back, it's confusing.
1: Yeah. Which is, you know, the value too of the kind of repeated observations. You and I know we could talk about this for a long time. For our listeners today, if they've been intrigued by any of this, do you have a few tips for either getting started using iNaturalist or for using it more effectively if you already are poking around on it?
0: Personally, I prefer to use a camera instead of the app on my phone, because then I can crop the image and have a better photograph to show. People can only use an app, but I like taking the time to use the camera and my computer. It's important to have very clear photos. Some people post a photo of a very distant seabird on the water, and nobody can tell what it is. So try to get close, or use a zoom lens if you have that. And if it's necessary, take a few photos. For example, if it's a tree or a marine invertebrate, try to get that from different angles. The whole tree, for example, the bark, a leaf. And if you don't know what it is, take a look at the iNaturalist suggestions. They're not always accurate, but you can get started there.
1: Help you narrow it down. Yeah.
0: Yes. And I always like to write a comment about what I saw, just to provide more information. I really recommend following places. As I said, I always follow Jefferson County, and I follow places before I travel. I followed Panama for a couple of months before going there, and it really enhanced my trip because I knew what birds, what insects people were posting. And also, take a look at projects. I started a project, like I think almost 11 years ago, called Crabs of the World, not because I was a crab expert at all, but because there wasn't such a project. And take a look at it now. We have almost 2,500 crab species posted by people all over the world.
1: Wow.
0: You need to become a member of that in order to post. And then each time you do have to post it, it's not automatically collected. And finally, I've only done this once, but before I went to Argentina, I was noticing who was posting a lot of observations in Buenos Aires. And I ended up writing to one of the people, Gonza was his name, because he had amazing observations of birds. And I said, my husband and I are going to be there. Could we meet up and maybe go out, take a walk together? So Gonza and his friend Guille, who's also on iNaturalist, spent the day with us exploring this incredible nature preserve right beside Buenos Aires. And it was one of the most wonderful days of our lives.
1: That's inspiring. Wow. I am saddened we've got to end this conversation. Wendy, this has been fascinating. It inspires me to do something other than I'm currently doing, which I just certainly kind of browse what's on iNaturalist. I have never posted anything, but I'm getting inspired. We need to go back and listen to that mystery sound again. So let's

That was the song of a Swainson's thrush. To be precise, it's called the russet-backed Swainson's thrush, which is common here in the West. Swainson thrushes are marvelous in that they enliven our summer mornings and evenings with unmistakable, it's an upward spiraling flute-like song, and it's very distinctive. And if you delve further and listen probably to the music of it better than my non-musical ear does, but I can get a hint of it, you can hear that they're actually vocalizing at least two different tones at one time. I think that leads to the ventriloquist nature of it. That was the Swainson's Thrush, and we want to thank Cornell University Ornithology Lab for allowing us to use their recordings. Thank you so much, Wendy. This has been fun. I mean, it's always fun talking with you about something, anything almost. And I want to thank listeners for joining us today and remind everybody that if you want to listen to a program again, or if you've missed a live air broadcast program, in addition to finding a podcast on the KPTZ website, you can listen to Nature Now on your own personal favorite podcast app. Just search for Nature Now, and you can access hundreds of past and current episodes. 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

0: Welcome to In the Garden, an original production of KPTZ, hosted by Master Gardeners Julia Cords, Barbara Farreau, and Diana Wickland, along with food bank grower Mary Beth Horolovich. Each month, we'll share tips, insights, and lessons learned as we chat about all things gardening in the Maritime Pacific Northwest.
1: Welcome to August in the Garden. I'm Julia. I'll be your host this evening. First, we'll welcome back Mary Beth to chat with Diana for the second part of their series of amendments. This one is about phosphorus. Then Barbara and I will be back to talk about Firewise landscaping strategies. Welcome back, Mary Beth and Diana.
2: Thank you, Julia. Hi, Diana.
3: Hi, Mary Beth.
2: So, this month we're going to continue our trilogy of garden nutrients, NPK, and this month is phosphorus. So let me start with a question. Why is it important for gardeners to understand NPK? Can't we just rely on a commercial product?
3: Oh, yeah. Well, in native systems where you've got native plants growing, there's a balanced system. Those plants have everything they need in the area that they're established in. We are trying to bring in plants from other areas, and our soil is not exactly what they need. So we have to adjust that and amend that. And yes, you can use just, you know, your box amendment, but only after a soil test, because it doesn't have everything that those plants need in the right balance necessarily.
2: That's really interesting to think about our gardens as non-native.
3: Yeah.
2: You know, a concept to ponder.
3: It
2: for
3: is.
2: Me, I really, thank you for that. Okay, then let's launch into it. What is phosphorus?
3: Oh, phosphorus is a macronutrient. That means it's one of the big three, the NPKs. Okay. And it's essential for reproduction. That's the flower and the fruit. It also helps with vigorous growth. So it helps the whole transport system. Challengingly, phosphorus is not as available in the soil as nitrogen was. Nitrogen, the rains come down, wash it away. Phosphorus is down in the soil and it stays there. And the roots can't necessarily suck it up.
2: I see. So it's there but not available.
3: Right.
2: So what happens?
3: Well, as acids and things and micronutrients and mycorrhizal fungus get down to the phosphorus level, they break it down and change it from phosphorus to phosphate, which has a negative charge. So it's got a little electron wandering around, and the roots can latch onto that electron and suck up the phosphate into the system, and that's what works.
2: I'm picturing the garden bed and veggie roots pulling in the phosphate.
3: Mm-hmm.
2: And again, it's nice to hear mycorrhizae, because that's one of my favorite things to put in the garden.
3: It is. I love it. Little mushrooms growing in the gardens.
2: Okay, so when and how do we activate those phosphate negative ions?
3: Oh, when and how?
2: What are the signs of phosphorus deficiency?
3: Okay, phosphorus deficiency is when you have reduced growth. Things just aren't growing very quickly. They're dark, dark green, darker than normal, or purplish. Not the purple that is good and healthy, because purple grows well in my garden. This is the unhealthy purple. Thin stems, reduced lateral buds, loss of the lower leaves, and reduced in flowering and fruiting.
2: Can you give us a couple examples, like a spinach or a brassica? I mean, what would...
3: Well, you know, especially with brassicas, you know, you put on a broccoli or cauliflower, you get these really tiny heads. And so they're not putting on the big crowns, which would produce, you know, the flowers. We don't want the flowers, but we want the buds. You know, spinach, again, you get a really skinny stem and it kind of wobbles and breaks.
2: Same for greens, you know, any other, like lettuces and...
3: Yeah, well, they don't grow well. You know, with the lettuce, you're mainly after the green, but it's, this case, the green gets really dark, unlike with too much nitrogen or not enough nitrogen where it's, you know, yellowish.
2: Yeah.
3: And it just doesn't grow. It's really slow.
2: Okay, so where do I get some phosphorus?
3: Well, phosphorus, like nitrogen, comes in two forms, the fast release and the slow release. Now, the fast release, there's, you know, native phosphorus that comes from a mineral called apatite. And this is a source from rock phosphate that's been treated with like an acid, and that pulls it apart enough to produce, you know, the phosphates. It produces ammonium phosphate and superphosphate and triple superphosphate.
2: So all these phosphates have different levels of NPK.
3: True.
2: So what are the differences?
3: Okay, so ammonia phosphate has 16:20:0, which is 16 part nitrogen, 20 part phosphate, and no potassium. So superphosphate is just 20 phosphate, 0, 0 on either side of it. Triple phosphate doesn't have any nitrogen or potassium, but it has 45 phosphate. So it's really a shock of phosphate. And you use these fast ones when you want to start your garden. You know your garden's low on phosphate, so you want to get it started. These are called starter phosphates. And they get in there fast, and they're available to the root hairs and get things growing.
2: Where do we get those? Superphosphates.
3: Superphosphates, you can get, you know, in the store. They're basic broken down levels of rock phosphate. Now, rock phosphate is slow. That it, unless you break it down with the acid combinations, it's a slow release. The other place to get them is manures. All kinds of manures.
2: All right. That seems easier than going after rock phosphate.
3: It does, but it's not as precise. The manures produce all kinds of interesting levels, but they also have nitrogen and potassium and a lot of other stuff. So
2: do you, is there a particular kind of manure, chicken, cow, alpaca?
3: I looked at it, and they all seem to have varying levels. What works best for me is what's available.
2: Okay.
3: You know, if you're going for horse manure, you want to make sure they haven't been wormed lately because you don't want to kill the worms in your garden. With all manures, you want them to age for at least a year to kill off all pathogens. That's a WSU recommendation. So you want to age them, but keep them out of the wet because, as we know, nitrogen washes away.
2: Right.
3: So you want to age them in a dry spot. I use a lot of duck manure because I have ducks and it just goes down into the garden. Chicken, but you know, again, I well age that. I put it in the compost pile for a year. I used to bring in a lot of horse manure because I had a great source for a while, but that dried up.
2: Okay, so this is a really kind of fundamental question for me. So nitrogen washes away, phosphate lingers.
3: Yes.
2: So how do we, if we keep adding manure, we're going to keep adding phosphate,
3: that's
2: right?
3: That's right. So the thing with phosphate is you want to add, when you're starting your garden or you know that you've got a really reduced phosphate level, you want to add bone meal and rock phosphate 6 to 8 inches down.
2: Okay.
3: Below your seed level. And that store is going to break down slowly over time. That's when the mycorrhizas get in and acids coming down from leaching through the soil get in and break it down slowly. That's a bank that's down there, but it's not going to be quickly available. So the quick stuff, the fast stuff, you put on a little bit farther up in the surface, and the harder stuff is down below. And eventually it builds up so you don't have to add any, and you don't add any extra phosphate, just enough manures to, you know, provide your nitrogen, and that will provide any sustainable phosphate you need.
2: Okay, got it. Thank you.
3: You're welcome.
2: I get it now. Okay, so there's one approach to when you're starting your garden and then also when on top of the garden.
3: Right.
2: Good. Thank you. That was a very clear explanation. Okay, so this second thought I have about that is that we need to keep a garden journal so that we keep track of how much manure we're putting in and where we're putting it so that our phosphate doesn't become too much. Is that right?
3: That would be very handy, yes. If you kept track of each bed or area in your garden where you were going to put down the layer of bone meal or rock phosphate, and then above that, how much you're adding of one of the broken down phosphates, you know, if you're doing the triple, super triple phosphate or whatever.
2: Well, since the phosphate doesn't wash away.
3: If you have too much, it will slowly. And it's not good to have it washed down into the water because it could cause algae blooms, and that's unpleasant for our water systems.
2: In the water system.
3: Sure. Julia has a question.
1: Guys, can I interrupt real quick?
3: Oh, definitely.
1: Oh, thank you. So I work in a nursery, and we sell this stuff with this huge middle number for the phosphorus. But Muriel Nesmit in Clallam County and Linda Chalker Scott has written lots of articles that phosphorus isn't water soluble, so it can build up in our soils and actually kind of almost act negatively against plants. Mycorrhizal fungi helps break it down, and plants that I thought can only absorb a certain percentage of the phosphorus anyway. So something like 45, well, they're only absorbing 2 or 3% of that. What are your thoughts on that?
3: Well, it's true that there is a lot of phosphate in the soil around here, but it's in the rock phosphate, the mineralized form, so it's not accessible to the plants.
1: Ah, got it.
3: It does get broken down very slowly. So if you're having immediate phosphate problems, that's when you add a small amount of this super triple...
1: The stuff you get at a nursery or what have you.
3: Yeah. Okay. Or, you know, if you're adding manure, you probably don't need to add anything else.
1: Right. And the plants will absorb what they want.
3: What
1: it's
3: they
1: not
3: want.
1: Like force feeding the plant.
3: No.
1: The plant
3: takes
1: what it needs.
3: Yes.
1: Okay.
3: So, but yeah, there's a ton of phosphate actually in the soil.
1: Right.
3: But its accessibility, you know, okay, it's phosphorus in the soil and it has to change to phosphate.
1: Right.
3: So you need that little negative, you know, ionic reaction going on down there.
1: And I guess that's where the mycorrhizal fungi comes into. It helps break it down.
3: It helps break it down. It steals one of the electrons and makes it negative.
1: Oh, chemistry. This is all chemistry.
3: It's chemistry.
1: Okay. Thank you for that. I'm clearer now on that. Thank you.
3: You're welcome.
2: Thank you, Master Gardeners.
3: So there are different ways of applying.
2: Okay. Yes.
3: It. And we talked about the one where you bury it deep. Mm-hmm. And that's called band. That's a banding method. And when you put it down low and let it hang out. There's a side dressing method where you know you're looking at your plants and you've identified, or you've got a little app that says you need phosphorus now. That's when you put it around the edges of your plant, just a little bit, and water it and it'll go down. You put that special phosphate stuff. You don't need a lot of it, just a little. The other is, you know, your basic broadcast, which you do. If they don't label on the package when you buy amendments, what to do with them, you broadcast.
2: Okay.
3: You put a light dusting over the soil. And I'm talking a light dusting. You're not building up inches of this stuff. You really want it just lightly over the soil. And the plants will use what they need.
2: And then water it in.
3: Mm-hmm. Yeah. There are some amendments that are available in a liquid concentrated form, and that gets in a lot faster.
2: You'd have to probably dilute those, huh?
3: Yes. Definitely. They're a concentrated liquid form, and you dilute them. You know, you put a tablespoon in a gallon of water and shake it up and spread that over your plants. So it's not a lot. People think we need a lot of things, and they really don't. Just a little bit.
2: Tenderness.
3: Yeah.
2: Treat them tenderly.
3: Yep.
2: I think that, you know, keeping track of amendments in our beds, in our garden journal, would be a great idea. Just as same as labeling what's in our garden.
3: Yes, you know? Yes. Keep track of it.
2: keep track of what we actually planted and what variety of it is. So thank you, Diana. I've learned so much from all of you. And
3: oh, good. Well, one thing I wanted to add was, you know, when you're first starting your garden, if you give it a yearly phosphorus application, just small amounts, then over time it decreases and you can monitor it periodically. Excess phosphorus is not easily leached out of our soil by irrigation and rainfall. So if we just take it easy and go light, that's the key to the whole thing. It doesn't take much. Go light.
2: Okay.
3: You can always add more. It's hard to add less.
2: That's true, like salt.
3: Happy gardening.
2: Happy gardening. Thank you.
1: Thank you, Mary Beth and Diana. That was great information. Very applicable. That is Diana's pun. Actionable. And if you missed the July show, you can go to kptz.org and listen to the July podcast where they talk about nitrogen. Also excellent information. Okay, so now Barbara and I will start our conversation on FireWise landscaping strategies. Now in July, I'm sure you probably went to a couple of them. There were lots of groups talking about FireWise landscaping. And so we don't want to repeat all that. So we are instead are going to do a bit of a review. I said the word quiz, but everybody freaked out.
3: So quiz.
1: We're not going to do a quiz.
4: No quizzes.
1: So get a piece of paper and a pencil, and we'll all give it our best guess.
4: So before we start, I just wanted to point out that August is a great time for sales at many nurseries, and you're probably taking advantage of those. But now is actually not the best time to plant. You might as well wait a couple months for the fall. The best time to plant when we'll have some rains and allow the roots to establish themselves before the winter dormancy. But when you do buy your plants now, it's great to keep in mind the principles that we're going to cover of fire-resistant landscaping. There are a lot of beautiful choices to plant throughout your garden. So that's what we're going to help you figure out today.
1: Okay, so number your paper 1 to 5. Our little review is just 5 questions. Question number 1. Just like the disease triangle that requires all 3 factors, a pathogen, a host, and the favorable environment to cause a disease, for a fire to start in the landscape, 3 factors are necessary to be present at the same time to start a fire. So the question number 1 is, what factors make up the fire triangle? Any guesses, guys?
2: Fuel.
1: Fuel, okay.
3: Fuel. Heat.
1: Heat, okay.
4: And I remember from grade school, probably oxygen.
1: Oh, yay. Yep. Well done. Top marks, all of you.
4: So there are a couple that we can affect. Those are fuel and heat. And we can design the landscape so we can have minimal available fuel for a potential wildfire. And we can choose landscape materials and plants that produce less heat and will burn more slowly and they're less likely to get out of hand.
1: Excellent.
4: So a key concept is the wildland-urban interface, which is where a lot of us live. It's not in the forest, but it's also not in a highly dense urban area. So we're in that overlap of wildland and urban settings.
1: Which leads to question number 2. So wildland-urban interface. True or false? This area is the easiest area to control fires. What do you think?
3: No.
2: No.
1: No. You are correct again.
4: Yes, excellent students.
1: Tom Marks, I tell you, false. That is correct. It is the most challenging area with a high potential for loss of property. So developments at Barbara and I live out in the woods. I think, Diana, you do
3: yeah,
1: too.
3: I do.
1: And you're in town, which is kind of woody as well. So developments are just popping up everywhere in the forest. And if there's a fire, the resources to combat that fire just simply can't get to the homes in the area.
4: Yeah, so each homeowner can help manage the vegetation on their property and take certain steps to reduce fuels immediately around in the perimeter around the home, use flame-resistant building materials, and create an easy and safe access for firefighters to reach your home if needed. And also, it's a great idea to have an emergency plan if needed. And the East Jefferson Fire website has great information on creating an emergency preparedness plan.
1: Excellent. And that, I think, was a lot of the topic in July, a lot of the different talks. Okay, so there's also something called a FireWise landscaping term. It's a home ignition zone. The home ignition zone is a fire-resistant perimeter around your home. Okay, so question number 3, how far does this zone extend from your front door? So we have 4 choices here. We have A, 50 to 100 feet, B, 100 to 200 feet, again from your front door, C, 200 to 300 feet, D, 300 to 400 feet. Which do you think, A, B, C, or D?
2: B.
1: Pick a number, any number.
2: B, 100 feet.
1: Okay.
3: It's B.
1: Okay.
3: I'd like it to be A. I can do A almost, but I can't do B.
1: Okay. You are correct. B, it is. 100 to 200 feet is the distance of the home ignition zone, which is the area that should be lean, clean, and green. And Barbara, what do those words mean?
4: Well, in terms of lean, we want to have well-spaced plants. So it's a little bit counterintuitive sometimes if you're trying to create a dense planting for a hedgerow or something like that. But when you're looking at fire resistance within this protection zone, it's good to have space between the major plants. And of course, that would exclude things like ground covers and bulbs and different plantings that you might have. Anyway, green would be keeping your vegetation in this area well watered in the dry season, and clean, remove all dead vegetation. So any dead vegetation that's either in the center of a plant, you know, dead branches, trees, etc., are a good idea to remove. Chip up for mulch or compost them or remove them from the zone.
1: Excellent. Okay. And so within this 100 to 200 foot area. From your front door, there are three landscape zones. Landscape zone one is 0 to 5 feet from your front door. Okay, so we can take care of that part, right?
3: Okay.
1: Nothing flammable should be planted or placed in this zone. So things like rock mulches are really good. You can place your statuary, concrete benches, metal patio furniture, that right. sort of thing.
4: So landscape zone two is 5 to 30 feet from the house. And the objective in this zone is to prevent any fire spread if a fire were to start. So in this area, you could have a turf grass lawn, a rock garden, stone walkway, or other hardscaping features. Like Julia said, statuary, large rocks, rock wall as a fire break, potentially a water feature. It's a good place to have a patio or even raised beds.
1: And so for this area, things to be planted could be like ground covers, turf grass, ornamental grasses, vines, sod, bulbs, annuals, and herbaceous perennials, broadleaf evergreen and deciduous shrubs, and small to medium deciduous trees. Notice we keep saying deciduous, so not the evergreen conifers. Okay, so there's also a landscape zone three, which is 30 to 100, up to 200 feet from your front door. And the objective for this zone is to reduce the intensity of a fire.
4: Yeah, so you want to remove any yard debris and any thin vegetation, have clear and safe driveways. If you do have brush or weeds, either remove them or mow them at least annually to keep that fuel level down. And have a look at the crowns of the trees that may carry a fire upward, and consider removing shrubs from trees that could cause a fire to move upward. And the same kinds of plants in Zone 2 are appropriate for Zone 3. In general, select plants that are low-growing, have open structures, and are less resinous.
1: You want to look for these characteristics. So low-growing, like Barbara said, herbaceous, right? Water-like sap, so not that oily, resinous sap. Broad leaves, a tight bark, high moisture content in the leaves or succulent parts, little to no seasonal accumulation of dead vegetation, a more open branching habit, fewer total branches and leaves, so less fuel for fires, and slow growing, which is actually a good thing, less pruning, and non-resinous material on the leaves, needles, stems. We don't want that oily, waxy type thing, like so junipers, spruces, that sort of thing, are very flammable. Okay, so unfavorable plant characteristics. This is your question number four. Okay, so we talked about the things we do want. So uncharacteristic, I'm going to ask you a question first, and then we'll talk more about it. So question four, what do you think is the number one most fire-prone and the least fire-resistant plant that we could plant in our landscape? And it's a very popular one. I'll give you four choices. A, English laurel. B, evergreen azaleas. C, arborvitae. D, pampas grass. Which one do you think is the most flammable?
2: Arborvitae.
4: Yes. Julia gave us a clue with talking about, trying to avoid conifers near your house. Arborvitae are in the genus Thuja and are the most fire-prone and least fire-resistant that you can plant in this wildland-urban interface. Characteristics of unfavorable plants, as Julia mentioned, fine textured plant parts, low moisture content, a high percentage of dead fuel. A couple of examples of my favorite plants to remove are Scotch broom and Himalayan blackberry. Is not only can they be invasive and harmful to the landscape, but they're also both highly flammable and can help carry a fire.
1: They just ignite, don't they?
4: Yeah, just exactly.
1: Just like arborvitae. It goes up like a Roman candle.
3: But I love blackberry pie.
1: Well, choose different blackberries. And people do love, they love conifers. They're gorgeous.
3: Yes.
1: But they require some maintenance to make them safer in our landscape, to be a little bit more fire resilient. So some maintenance techniques include thinning, pruning, removing the dead needles in the middle of the tree. You know how they get kind of dead?
3: Yep.
1: You have to kind of brush out, just reach in there and brush them all out to get all those dead needles and things out. Raking out from around it. Provide plenty of distance between the tree and the structure. So many folks come into the nursery and they say, I have neighbors. And they want to plant a row of arborvitae right either along their house or along their neighbor's house. It's like, no, don't do it. You also want to keep the area around the tree clean and properly dispose of any vegetative material. It's not going to make it fireproof, but it'll certainly help. Okay, and the very last question. Here we go. Question number 5. Which one of these maintenance practices are needed to foster a fire-resistant landscape? Again, 4 choices. A, to prune to remove ladder fuels. B, using only inorganic mulch close to structures. C, clean your roof and gutters. D, separate shrubs horizontally so they are no closer than twice their height. So which one of those do you think is a maintenance practice needed to foster fire-resistant landscape? I'm getting knitted brows here.
2: Pruning?
3: You know, it's always a good idea to clean your gutters, but
1: yes,
3: they're usually wet and they don't tend to catch fire.
1: Okay.
2: What about pruning?
1: Pruning.
3: Pruning is important.
1: That's important.
2: Keep things away from the house.
1: Yep.
3: Yeah.
1: It was a trick question, guys.
2: It's
1: they're
2: a trick.
1: All things you're supposed to do.
4: All of the above.
1: All of the above, including, and what else should we do besides all of those?
4: Well, just to sum it up, mowing, raking, weeding, removing dead debris out of plants, keep plants near the home properly hydrated during the dry season, and clean up and properly dispose of yard waste. It's they're all good landscaping practices anyway, so they're great to incorporate into your sort of daily garden plan.
1: Mm-hmm. And there is some really excellent resources. As Barbara said, go talk to the East Jefferson County Fire Marshal. There's also a pamphlet you can get. It's put out by Pacific Northwest Extension called Fire Resistant Plants for the Home Landscape. It's publication PNW 590, and it's from Oregon State University. And it's a nice little booklet. It has all kinds of different ground cover suggestions, such as we have here like dianthus, abritia, rock cress, just all sorts of things.
4: Yeah, there are other sort of low-growing plants that are native and also deer-resistant, like kinnikinnick, woodland strawberry, salal, creeping Oregon grape, broadleaf stonecrop, lots of great ideas to include in your plant shopping for the fall. Perennials, coneflower, fireweed, honeysuckle, all the different bulbs that we've talked about in the show. Broadleaf evergreens like Pacific rhododendron, ceanothus. You know, shrubs like mock orange or ocean spray, flowering currant are all really good fire-resistant plants to include in your design.
1: And since Barbara loves natives, a tree you can plant is our lovely Oregon white oak. It is in the book here for fire-resistant planting. So an oak would be a great one. Quaking aspen, crab apples, ash, any of the ashes, beech, birch, and our flowering dogwood. These are all in the book, Fire Resistant Plants for the Home Landscape.
4: Yeah, a lot of great ideas. So thank you, Julia.
1: Well, thank you, Barbara. And thank you, Diana and Mary Beth and all of you out there. A plus on your review. You did well.
4: Thanks, everybody. Thank you so much for joining us in the garden. You can hear this show each month on Thursdays at 6 p.m. and as a podcast at kptz.org. If you have questions you'd like us to answer, please send them to inthegarden@kptz.org. We look forward to seeing you next month, and in the meantime, happy gardening.
5: I appreciate hearing what they've got to tell us. There is a lot to know about keeping your home safe from fire, and it's going on out there, folks. I believe that the governor had a request to declare a state of emergency in the state of Washington, and the federal government has approved it, so help is on the way from there. I'm sure there are other ways you can help. Keep them in your prayers. Keep them in your heart. Let's send them some good energy. We've got energy here. This is Port Townsend, KPTZ 101. No, 101. It's 6:31. And I'm happy to be here a second time today. Got lots of music and hi, family. As usual, we're going to start with Martin Sexton's lovely version of one of our national anthems. This is from Black Sheep. I'm Martin Sexton on KPTZ. Oh.

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Well, I want to play power games too. Because there's a rotating magnetic field all around you, and when the lights go out, you're a dynamo electric machine. So later on, after you secured patent number US3907201, you know the one. The

Are you ready to take a trip? This is C-Dub, inviting you into the Blue Room, Saturday nights at 8. Each week, a fresh...

Sounds like a difficult task. Sailing around your soul, that's the man. Yeah, XTC from the album Skylarking, which, oh my goodness, is 40 years old this year. Todd Rundgren produced that album, and it's just a beautiful thing from start to finish, and there's some extra dubs there that I've heard on the radio here a little more recently than at home. Anyway, so XTC before that, Patti Smith from Horses Free Money, the J. Geils Band doing the South Side Shuffle from their album Bloodshot 1973, the wonderful Aurora Neilan with Rory Danger and Danger Dangerous singing about Tesla, Shocker. You have the power, folks. That's from the Age of Invention, New Orleans band, Rory Danger and the Danger Dangers, Delbert McClinton standing on shaky ground, live from Austin. And we started with Martin Sexton singing about America the Beautiful, and it is. Keep it that way. Keep yourself beautiful, and the rest will follow. So we're going to play a couple tunes here. I would encourage you to send me a message if there's things you'd like to hear. You know, give me some ideas. I'm happy to take them and put them in. I'm programming stuff in advance, but I'll be here in a couple of weeks and happy to hear what you'd like to hear. To Julie, thank you, Julie. She wanted to hear a couple tunes from Nick Lowe. The first one's actually John Hiatt singing tune, This Little Village from 1992. And then I think we'll get to Rock Pile, but hey, it's a big love on KPTZ.

blondes with knives and whites with clubs, fighting at Howl Beach. There's no such thing as human rights when you walk the New York streets. A cop was shot in the head by a 10-year-old kid named Boot in Central Park last week. The fathers and daughters lined up by the coffins by the statue of bigotry. Hey, you better hold on. Something happening here. You better hold on. Well, I'll meet you at Tompkins Square. The dopey sent a message to the cops last week and they shot him in the car where he sat. And Eleanor Bumpus and Michael Stewart must have appreciated that. There's a rampaging rage rising up like a plague of bloody vials washing up on the beach. It'll take more than the Angels, Iron Mike Tyson, to heal this bloody breach. Hey, hey, you better hold on. Or something's happening here. You better hold on. I'm gonna meet you in Tompkins Square. A junkie ran down a lady, a pregnant dancer. She'll never dance, but the baby was saved. He shot up some China white and nodded out at the wheel, and he doesn't remember a thing. They shot that old lady cause they thought she was a witness to a crime she didn't even see. Whose home is the home of the brave by the statue of bigotry? Hey, better hold on. But something's happening here. You better hold on. There's a riot in Tompkins Square. You got a black 38 and a gravity knife. You still have to ride the train. There's the smelly essence of New York down there, but you ain't no Bernard Goetz. There's no mafia lawyer to fight in your corner for that 15 minutes of fame. The have and have nots are bleeding in the tub. That's New York's future, not mine. Oh, you better hold on. Or something's happening here. You better hold on. If there's something's happening here.

0: I will say what I have said many times before. There is no place in America for political violence of any kind.
1: You tell him, Chuck. And that's what we got to be saying. And that's Carcy Blanton and The Burning Hell from a new album, Everything Is Great. Of course it is. Peace and Freedom. That's, yeah, before that, Lou Reed, Hold On from New York. Very different time, 1989 in New York. I don't think it's quite that scary anymore. Doesn't mean it's not scary somewhere. Courtney Barnett, brand new album this year, Mantis, from the album Creature of Habit. Fabulous. And a couple tunes from Nick Lowe, Rockpile, When I Write the Book, from Seconds of Pleasure, and Big Love, Little Village, from 1992. Thanks, Julie, for the suggestions, and anybody else, I am happy to listen, because all I'm doing is talking right now, and that's not that interesting, seriously. Although, I want to tell you something here. Planning for the future, because it's August already. The North Olympic Salmon Coalition Stream Stewards Program offers Jefferson and Clallam County residents an opportunity to learn about watershed health and stewardship. Through the five-week training, participants learn about connections between our lands and waters. Training sessions are held every Wednesday from September 2nd through September 30th from 9 a.m. to 2 p.m. More details and registration at the North Olympic Salmon Coalition website. So I hope you've had a chance to enjoy some summer music. Uncle Funk was down on the dock this afternoon. I was here, so I didn't get to catch him, but it's always wonderful. Every Thursday down there, remember next Thursday, 5 o'clock, there was the Mississippi Hot Dogs playing outside Taps just up the street as I was walking in playing some old-timey stuff. And last weekend, the Centrum Blues Festival performances were going on for those people who were not fortunate enough to participate in the workshops. And this guy, Jason Ritchie, I never actually heard him play before, but he was there with a whole bunch of folks, but wild harmonica cat and just pretty wild guy to watch. So this is a new album called 13 Hours, and this tune, I guess, was written by Percy Mayfield. This is Jason Ritchie on KPTZ.

The next Drug Takeback Day is Saturday, April 30th from 10 a.m. to 2 p.m. We can work together to protect young people, families, and the environment by bringing in unused or expired medications for no questions asked, anonymous, safe disposal at three locations, QFC in Port Hadlock, the fire station in Quilcene, and QFC in Port Townsend. Plus, lockboxes and bags will be given away at each location to anyone who requests these while supplies last.

Yeah. However you define that, yeah, get right with God. Lucinda Williams from Essence, 2001. Before that, The Kinks, singing about the complicated life from their Muswell Hillbillies, my favorite Kinks album. And check it out if you don't know it. There's a lot of good Kinks albums. But before that, Love Child, Diana Ross and Supremes. I remember hearing that song when I was 8 years old because that was 1968. Hard to believe. Still, people got trouble out there. And we started with Jason Ritchie on the harp with the back, big backing band. Hang on a second. So a band, Jason Ritchie and the Bad Kind, with Caitlin Dibble singing that song, River's Invitation. Yeah, big band. It's pretty good stuff, too. Just out. And as I was saying, he was here for the Blues Festival this year. Hopefully he comes back next time. Don't miss him if he does. And here is something happening in a couple of weeks. KPTZ and Rain Shadow recording a welcome New Orleans singer-songwriter Andrew Duhon, along with Daniel Walker on keyboards and accordion. This is Thursday, so 2 weeks from today, August 20th, at the Rain Shadow Recording Studio here on the Fort Worden campus. This Americana Blues duo is celebrated for their intimate acoustic performances. I got to see Andrew Duhon with, I don't know who was his bass player, but a fabulous drummer. It was just very low-key, but amazing music. It's got the feel of the bayou, the feel of Louisiana, and good songwriter, and you really should check that out. So 2 weeks from today, ranchshadowrecording.com. And here's somebody I heard in New Orleans, heard this when it was being recorded 4 years ago at the Jazz and Heritage Festival. This is Ranky Tanky. They have a brand new album. This is not from it. I'm waiting to get that in, but this song is on there. This is a live version of Down in My Heart, Ranky Tanky on KPTZ.

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1: Down.

It's August in the garden. Diana and Mary Beth continue their series about NPK. This month, it's phosphorus. Why do gardens need it? How plant roots access it? And how to apply it? August is also fire season. Julia and Barbara will quiz the team. They'll talk about managing vegetation, firewise landscaping practices, and which plants are more fire resistant. Join us in the garden every Thursday at 6 p.m. right here on KPTZ.

Hot as that funky duck ride. I don't know. That's Wolfpack from Thrill of the Arts from 2015. Antoine Stanley singing about the funky duck. Another Michigan band, Thornetta Davis, well, the soul queen of Detroit from Sunday Morning Music, Cry. Irma Thomas, I Won't Cry for You from The Story of My Life, 1997. Professor Longhair singing the Mardi Gras in New Orleans, recorded live on the Queen Mary, 1975. Paul McCartney was in the audience. He was actually the guy who released that on his Bearsville label way back. And then we started with Ranky Tanky, Down in My Heart, recorded live at the 2022 New Orleans Jazz and Heritage Festival. That did win a Grammy for Best Regional Roots Album in 2023. Check it out. Ranky Tanky's got a new album coming out that is just released. It is called This Village. It is available. I don't know when they're going to be around here, but if you get a chance, do not miss that. Well, I'm out of here. I'm going to leave it for Tate. We got 2 hours of Chicken Scratch coming up here on KPTZ. Here's something from way back, guitarist Peter Green from Fleetwood Mac. Afterwards, the Peter Green Splinter Group recorded a few albums. This is from Destiny Road. Tribal Dance. I'll see you in a couple.

0: It is 8:01, and you are listening to KPTZ 91.9 FM, Port Townsend. Thanks, Gary. Soundings in the evening.
1: Thanks for listening.
0: Yeah, Gary says thanks for listening. And I'm filling in for Kurt tonight. This is All Over the Map, which fits with my theme as well. I'm Tate. I'm the host of Chicken Scratch from 9 to 10. So you are going to be treated to a 2-hour edition of All Over the Map Chicken Scratch combination. As always, I love feedback. So please tell me what you want to hear or tell me you don't want to hear that, and I'll cut it out in the middle of the song. Anyways, thanks for tuning in. I'm playing some music. This one was just released pretty recently. Exciting.

That's Mistakes at Sharon Van Etten. We heard some really loud, fun stuff. Just before that was Eka Vandal called Sorry, Crash from the album Sorry, Crash. What else was there? There were a couple songs, some West Side Cowboy, that's a new one called Pin Up Boys, and started off the show with Man, Woman, Chainsaw. Gary's favorite band, that song is called Goddamn Lizard Man. That is just an excellent name. Fun song, too. This next one is very different, but something that I thought was a nice song listening to, that I listened to in the car. So, hope you enjoy. Stick around, you never know what's coming next.

That is Port Townsend local Mike Biscup. That one is called Shooting the Moon with a Pair of Broken Hearts. That's really good. Thanks, Mike, for that great song. That was released back in 2013? Yeah, 2013. The album is called I Saw It in Dream. Before that, we heard some Frazee Ford, Crazy Love, I Am I by Bon Iver, and a Glenn Hansard song from Once. This next one is a special request from my friend Ben. Thanks for listening, Ben. I appreciate the request. You know, we do take requests, so you don't have to be my friend to get your song on the air. You can send me an email, dj@kptz.org, or text 360-217-9160. That is 360-217-9160. Here, this is Ben's request, House Party, on All Over the Map.

That one had an abrupt ending there. That one is, I'm going to go for it, Sunin Gulu Slirin. That is by Arzu Uluyeva, Turkish artist. Before that, we heard Kalela and Pink Panthers, The Bridge, and started off that set. Wow, what an eclectic one right there. That was House Party. Sounds like a typical all over the map song there. Junior Watson was the artist. Stick around. It's not going to be any more coherent. It's going to keep being all over the map. It's 8:50. Time is flying here in the studio. This one is a quick song, but I'm sure it'll knock your socks off here on KPTZ. Thanks for tuning in.

You know, there are a few good songs on that Mission Impossible 2 soundtrack, and unfortunately that is not one of them. That one was Limp Bizkit. Take a Look Around, the theme from Mission Impossible 2. I just wanted to say thank you, Rachel, for your text message. It means the world to me. Truly. The song was Ella Baila Sola by Eslaban Armado and Peso Pluma. That's a good one. We also heard 47 from a Indian rapper, Steel Bengals, Sidhu Moosewala, Mist, and then featuring Stefflon Don, and a rap, jazz, Wing Tie Drums by Yusuf Kamal was that short song to start off that set. And up next is a much better Mission Impossible 2 song. This one is Chris Cornell here on All Over the Map. Oh, it's 9 o'clock. 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I believe that is the official name, KPTZ Port Townsend. And this is Chicken Scratch. Thanks for listening.

something else to do. And your heart gets bored with your mind and it changes you. Well, it's a doggone shame, and it's an awful mess. I wish you love, I wish you happiness. 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I guess I wish you.

0: That would have been a good one to end the show on, but that's John Prine. All the best. All the best to everyone out there listening. Thank you for all the nice comments and requests. Rachel, Lucy, Luke, Ben, and more. We heard a great set there. Where was this guy from? Aka Lucas? Bypass? Slovenia? Czech Republic? I can't remember.
1: Serbia.
0: We heard Follow the Sun, Gizmo Varias, Lighter by Man, Woman, Chainsaw. That song came out 24 minutes ago and was released to the world off their new record, Cannonball. We heard Full Story of Johanna Samuels. All the best, John Prine. And that brings us back up to the real world. Real world. Current moment. This one is from a special listener and an excellent movie. You may get a special prize if you can write in to DJ at KPTZ and tell me which movie this one is from. Here it is. This is Chicken Scratch on KPTZ. 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
2: Well, those were some important messages. We heard a lot of different songs. We heard the 9-minute epic Opus by Eric Prydz. Thanks to Dakota for showing me that one. We heard some Hungarian Jungjahadju Jani. Oh, no, I'm just messing around. I did try to learn Hungarian once. And we also heard some DJ Medi Boggin. All right, I'm going to log off and say goodnight. Thank you for tuning in to Chicken Scratch 2-hour edition. Thanks to all for all the requests tonight. That was great. And have a good night, everybody. Rachel's show's next. It's really good. You should stay tuned, even if you're tired. Okay, good night. Thanks.

And you're tuned in to Dude Babe Radio Hour tonight. I'm your host, Rachel. And that song you just heard was The Sad God by Gorillaz from his 2026 album, The Mountain. That came out in February, y'all. So good. That album's so good. Okay, on that song, including Gorillaz, it's featuring also Black Thought, AJ Prasanna, and Anushka Shankar. Like, who's an incredible sitar player. So that's what that was. It was a sitar. The Gorillaz are just getting better and better. You know, it just feels good to see. Anyway, welcome to Dude Babe Radio Hour. I have no theme and no guest tonight. It's just music and me. Anyway, if you want to email me, you can do that at dj@kptz.org. And you can also text me if you want. Yeah, we're living in the future, people. You can text the DJ. Anyway, you can do that by texting 360-217-9160. Hit me up if you want to request anything or if you just want to say hi.

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0: You're tuned into KPTZ. This is Dude Babe Radio Hour. That song you just heard was Banquet by Bloc Party from 2005. Pretty much everything else in this set, though, was from this year or last year. Before that was LFG by The Dead Pioneers. That album came out in June. Before that was Shovel by Deep Sea Diver from their 2025 album, Billboard Heart. They are a Seattle band. Before that was Running Out of Time by Genesis Owusu from his album that came out in like June or May. Anyway, recently, Red Star Woo and the Worldwide Scourge. This album is so good, and he's a Ghanaian Australian rapper, and his music is so great. Before that was Just Friends by Honey Dijon and Addy Oasis, also from 2026. That album was released in April, and then we started that set off with Hey Baby by Binky from 2019. Thank you so much for tuning in. Let's listen to a quick PSA, and then we'll just get into more music.
1: A KPTZ reminder that working smoke alarms significantly improve the chances of surviving a fire. The National Fire Protection Association finds the likelihood of surviving a home fire doubles in a home with working smoke alarms. According to state laws, landlords are responsible for installing at least one functioning smoke alarm, and tenants are required to maintain and change batteries in the smoke alarm.

Welcome back to KPTZ here in Port Townsend, Washington. You're tuned into Dude Babe Radio Hour, and I am Rachel. That classic hit was Straight On by Heart from 1978. Before that was The Last Time by a really fun Scottish soul singer, Brooke Combe, from her 2025 album Dancing at the Edge of the World. Before that was Bad For You by Them, their single from 2021. They are a Seattle band, but they're based out of LA. Important distinction. So Hot, You're Hurting My Feelings by Caroline Polachek. And we started that set with another Seattle band, Smokey Brights. The song was 72. Thank you for tuning in. And I've got an exciting concert announcement. So KPTZ and the Quilting Lantern are welcoming Dead Bars, Amusement, and Quitting Time on Friday, August 7th for, I would say, an unforgettable night of punk. So from ragged and raw to romantic and truthful, each of these Northwest music bands brings their own take on punk. Also, Dean from Against the Grain, which is Wednesday nights from 10 to midnight, is in one of these bands and he's performing. So you should go check him out and be, you know, be a fan. Anyway, okay, so music starts at 8, Quilting Lantern, punk show, Friday the 7th. All right, now you know. Here's some more tunes.

0: Welcome back to Dude Babe Radio Hour. I am Rachel, your host. That song was Nadem by Sean Kuti, Egypt 80, and Tom Morello. That song came out earlier this year. You may not know this, but the singer who, Sean Kuti, the singer, is Fela Kuti's son, and Egypt 80 is his dad's band. So now he's leading his dad's band, which is very cool. And also, Tom Morello of Rage Against the Machine is on this song. So that's just a great combination all around. Before that was Dancing Blue by Kikagaku Moyo from 2022. They are a Japanese psych rock band. Before that, we had Teka Teki Asmara from Precious Bloom. They are a band from Jakarta, Indonesia, and that song was from their 2023 album Consequences. Before that was Malibu by Rusowski, a Spanish singer-songwriter, and that song was from 2025. Pour Up by Yaya Bay from 2022, and then we started that set off with Fool's Paradise by The Silvers, a way throwback from 1972. Well, thank you so much for joining me, and I've got something cool to tell you about if you want to know. So the North Olympic History Center and the Jefferson County Historical Society are doing history hikes with the Olympic History Center executive director. And okay, so they're going on a hike on June. Okay, wait, we've already passed June, obviously, and July. But there's one final hike coming up on September 19th on Saturday. So you've got like a month and a half to plan for this. And it's going to be in the Dungeness area. And there's like two hikes per day, 12 people per trip. A history hike. How cool is that? I love history hikes. Check it out, people. Put it on your calendar. Here's some more music.
1: Frog on the floor. Where'd it come from? Nobody knows.

That was New York, Let's Do Nothing by King Hannah from 2024. Before that was White Doves by Mariba from 2025. Baby by Ariel Pink. Okay, this is the cover of The Great Song by Donnie and Joe Emerson, the local legends from Fruitville, Washington, who wrote that awesome song when they were teenagers in the 70s on their farm. And man, then Ariel Pink covered it in 2012 and the song really blew up and these guys like got famous, like locally famous. It's very cool. Before that was Morning Dew, parentheses, Donk, parentheses, by Beyonce, a single that came out within the last month. And then we started that set with Frog on the Floor by 100 Jex from 2023. Well, we've got, I've got some more music for you. How about we listen to some Sharon Van Etten?

That was Empty Trainload of Sky by Gillian Welch and David Rawlings. Before that was Before You Hit the Ground by Dean Johnson from his album that came out last year, I Hope We Can Still Be Friends. Dean Johnson is a Seattle bartender, I believe in Ballard, and a member of Sons of Rainier, Hometown Heroes. And then last year he came out with this amazing solo album. And he's going to be playing at the Quill Scene Lantern on Saturday, August 29th. So I'm going to try to be there. Just saying. Before that was Backyard Lover by Merce Lemon from 2024. Neon Signs by The Weather Station from 2025. And then Southern Life, What It Must Be Like by Sharon Van Etten from her 2025 album Sharon Van Etten and the Attachment Theory. Well, I've got one song left for you, and it's called Future Primitive by Grails, and they're like a doom instrumental band from Portland. It's very niche. It's really good though, and make sure you tune in tomorrow morning for Floating Bridge with Mark Stout, the meanest man alive. That is on KBTZ 91.9. And then tune in next week for my show, because I'm going to do a show. Just, you know, I'm doing like a big backpacking trip. The Perseids are coming up. So I'm going to do a show, all songs about stars and mountains. It sounds kind of cheesy, but I think it's going to work out and be great. All right. Here's this doom instrumental band, and take it easy.

Known for their haunting harmonies, loose guitar work, and rich string arrangements, that's the London-based duo of Esme Creed-Miles and Evie Heiler-Ziegler, a.k.a. Kosk, with their latest single Doom's Banjo, found on their self-titled debut, August EP. I'm Brett Mabee. If you're just now tuning in, you're listening to the mainstream, you've picked a heck of a time to get here as we have the whole hour ahead. I'm just as excited as you are. And as always, it's my sincerest hope you can stick around for the entire time. You have a lot of options out there, and the fact that you keep tuning in with me means the world. Tracks from Jose Gonzalez. Also, Dear Lady, that's the duo of Molly Obomswin, the acclaimed Abenaki singer-songwriter, and Magdalena Abrego. Later on is some Anna of the North, one from U2 to get into the rotation. I've forgiven them, I guess, for that stunt they pulled over a decade ago where they put their album on everybody's iPhone. I looked at my phone and said, what the heck is this? And, well, it took me a long time to get over it. Miriam Bradley coming up before this block is through. And right now, it's the latest from Jesse Wells. His Won't You Come Out Tonight single was released June 12th. It's a part of his Masks Off. And without further ado, let me know what you think about this. Turn it up and sing along. I'll be right back. On the

Tia Woods Dirt Roads here on the Mainstream. One of the earlier offerings from the talented Cree and Salish singer-songwriter. Earlier in the set was Miriam Bradley's Not Going Back single, and we kicked things off with Jesse Wells' Won't She Come Out Tonight, his June 12th release. Thank you so much for tuning in. We have a lot of time left together, and before getting back into the music, just a quick and friendly reminder that I'm always looking for great new music. So if you're a professional singer-songwriter, don't forget there's a rather eclectic assortment of tracks here on this Mainstream rotation, and your song could be next. 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Box 252, Salamanca, New York, 14779. I look forward to hearing you and your songs here soon. And again, that's not the only reason to stay in touch. You can get recommendations on if there are bands in your local area that you see rising above and really putting that work and dedication in, get their music into me as well. Before the hour's up, 1876, also one from Irv Lyons Jr., helping us to bring the first half to an end is Jose Gonzalez, and this one from a Sambo duo who recorded their first album of duets 49 years ago. This is only their second album together. It's Joyce y Tutti Moreno, who teamed up with jazz's dead founder, Adrian Young. Enjoy Fingers today on the Mainstream.

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As we get ready to resume our hour of listening, a shout out to friends who were dialed in to KEOS 89.1 FM in and around College Station, Texas. 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There are a lot of new features on the website that'll keep you coming back for more as well. So bookmark it for quick and easy access. I'll join you again after one from the Warren Treaty. We'll also get some Balthus in before the hour's up. Irv Lyons Jr., a new one from U2, and this one is from Anna of the North. Based out of Norway, Anna Lodderud is in her newest and latest era, which centers around her project Girl in a Bottle. Part 1 came out December 2025, and Part 2, Please Recycle, came out in 2026. It's her Call Me single from the original album Today on the Mainstream. Turn it up and sing along.

The Warren Treaties Don't Say Goodbye, from their latest album, The Story of Michael and Tanya, a great release and a great track in the rotation. 1876 with A-OK was before that. We also heard Anna of the North's Call Me from her late 2025 release, Girl in a Bottle, officially helping us to kick off the second half. And just like that, in the blink of an eye, our time together is at an end, at least for now. You're always welcome back. I broadcast every day of the week, or as Ringo would say, 8 days a week. So feel free to reach out to me. Give me a call at 1-888-362-9970. I love hearing just how much people are enjoying the listening on the mainstream, and you can always use that for recommendations, and it's really going to come in handy for some of the live streams that are associated with Turtle Island Tunes Full Moon Radio, including the Soy Caught with Denota itself. Balthus is coming up, also one from Irv Lyons Jr. The first song of this final set in our second new addition into the rotation. Wow, that was a really complicated way of saying that U2's Street of Dreams is getting introduced into the rotation right about now. It's the first track from their latest studio album, their first in 9 years. Enjoy the July 7th style of Street of Dreams, and join me again here soon on the mainstream.

Chantel Ducart's Cake Song from her most excellent new release, Chantel and the Dukes of Art, on the mainstream. I'm Brett Mabee, excited that you'll be joining me for the hour. And if it's your first time tuning in, let me give you a very brief primer. The mainstream is a fun space where we're invited to reimagine what a mainstream music scene can look and sound like, particularly as it pertains to the indigenous representation of Turtle Island. All of that to say, we'll be enjoying music from the likes of Bear Fox, the talented Mohawk singer-songwriter, some of her healing music. Also a new one to get in from indigenous Australian singer-songwriter Emma Donovan, her take on a Billie Eilish classic. And stick around because it's a bilingual song as well. We'll also be hearing from German blues guitarist Gregor Hilden. In this first block is Bonnie Doon, but not before introducing our first new tune into the rotation. It's Bishop Briggs' June 26 release, Yours Forever, a collaborative single between Briggs and Matt Mason. So without further ado, I'll be forever yours if you'll be forever mine. Turn it up and sing along with the mainstream.

Bonnie Doon's Maybe Today from Let There Be Music during the first block of listening on the mainstream. It was also Wolf Saga's Our Time from the My Time EP, an earlier release that has been a staple in the rotation since day one. And it was Bishop Briggs and Matt Mason's collaboration Yours Forever that we got into the library for the first time this hour. There'll be plenty more of where that came from. And as always, I love hearing your experiences with these songs. You're always welcome to reach out to me for a variety of reasons, including telling me just how much you're enjoying the show. You can do that by reaching out at brett@mainstreamradio.net. In fact, you know what? Perhaps I will start putting out some of the great comments that I get from listeners. It really means the world. And again, I say it often, we need all the good vibes we can get, and I love the community or communities that can form around great music, right? I'll be right back before you know it. In the meantime, we're going to hear some Trey Burt. Later on, Love Spells and some Thundercat, his take on a Diana Ross classic. And speaking of great covers, Emma Donovan is out with a new version of a Billie Eilish track, so stick around for more details on that. Right now, it's German blues guitarist Gregor Hilden with the Dirk Brand and Wolfgang Roggenkamp. Over time, Gregor has collaborated with a lot of major artists and has performed as a special guest for legends including Rory Gallagher, Albert Collins, Chuck Berry, and Joe Jackson. From the new Boogaloo album, it's Kicking In on the Mainstream.

At the halfway point of this hour's listening, a shout-out to friends who are dialed into KCUW 104.3 FM in and around Pendleton, Oregon. Thank you for joining me here. 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And once you're there, don't forget that there is a free app available that'll allow you to take all this great radio stuff with you wherever you go on your smartphone or tablet. 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Before the hour's through, Alex Sampson, and I'll join you again after one from Cherokee composer Lisa LaRue. Love Spells and Thundercat before this block is up, and right now it's Treaty 6 Cree singer-songwriter Jessa Sky, who's teamed up with a rising indigenous rapper from Fort McKay in Alberta, but now living in Vancouver. Turn it up with Cadence and Jessa Sky's Beaded Earrings, one for the Aunties today on the Mainstream.

Rematrinations, she heard the intro to her latest release, The Red Dress, a track that we got into the rotation at the end of May. We also heard Love Spells, Keep It to Yourself, Thundercat's take on Diana Ross's Upside Down, a single that he teamed up for with Candy Crush, the beloved and very addictive app. And it was also Jessica Sky and Cadence's Beaded Earrings that helped us to get into the half. I say we do this again, then say ait, hait gua, dentke ait. You come back, I'll be back soon, and as always, don't forget to check your local listings, because I do broadcast 7 days a week, 3 hours a day. There's a good chance that you'll be joining me again sooner than later. But if that's all you get today on your favorite local airwaves, then don't hesitate heading on over to mainstreamradio.net, where you can tune in to the Full Moon Radio as well to take your indigenous music listening experience to another level. As a parting gift, I have a new one from Emma Donovan that I'd like to formally introduce you to. This is the Triple J Like A version of Billie Eilish's Birds of a Feather. It also features Drifting Clouds, and it is worth pointing out that this 2026 tribute is also bilingual. So don't go anywhere. Let me know what you think about this great July 12th track. And stay in touch. Be good to yourself and each other, and keep on tuning in to the mainstream.

What is up? Herb Wanika here of Fort Defiance, Arizona, and you're listening to Native Voice One, Native American Radio Network. So

Turnpike Troubadour. It started off as kind of a joke name that was just a placeholder. Evan Felker tossed it out during early rehearsals, and nobody thought it would stick, but all these years later, they're still the Turnpike Troubadours. And they recently teamed up with the amazing Sierra Hall for their Feeling Good Again single. A great way to get into this hour today on the mainstream. That's right. We like country flavors, too. I particularly like the intersection of all of these fluid genres that see us being inspired from the musicians and music that is being made all across the globe. That, if you ask me, was one of the original secrets to what made early rock and roll so exciting, because Johnny Cash was just as much rock and roll as Elvis was country, if you get what I'm saying. So again, it's good to have you here. I'm Brett Mabey. I have a rather eclectic assortment of tunes coming your way before our hour is up. Some bluesy stomp of B.B. Buckskin. Also, the Moccasin Gaze stylings of Ace and Abbey. We'll also enjoy Cold War Kids, one from MXM Tune, and even some Tenacious D, if you're good. And eat your meat, because you can't have any pudding if you don't eat your meat, right? One from Balin, but right now it's the Wombats, one of the bands, actually, that came out of the Liverpool Institute for Performing Arts. You remember hearing about that back in the 90s. That was the school founded by Paul McCartney, and a very quick little personal note on this. I was very much in the clowns when I was a kid and had dreams of attending that very institute. I do believe I even sent out a letter asking for more information as to how I could attend, but I never heard back. And that little kid in me still, from time to time, likes to imagine that perhaps Paul McCartney still has that letter framed up on a picture or something like that. Geez, I think I'm gonna cry. It's the Wombat. Sorry I'm late. I didn't want to come here on the mainstream.

Alexa Dawson's His Name from the Music is Medicine album on the Mainstream. Before that was Balin's Swim. And again, it was the Wombat, Sorry I'm Late, I Didn't Want to Come, that kicked off that set. If you're just now getting here, you've missed a little bit. If you do have to step away from enjoying your favorite AM/FM frequencies, well, you can always get caught back up at mainstreamradio.net. Of course, I love the magic of AM/FM radio. There is the convergence of the right time, the right place, the right people, the right music, the right day that just really makes for some radio fun. So I encourage you to stick around here, but if you can, again, I've got you covered. The late, great Joseph Firecrow, the amazing Cheyenne native flautist who really helped to set the scene with some innovative work. We'll also be hearing Neon Natives featuring Russell Means before this hour is up. Helping us to get back into this set, it's Cold War Kids, There Goes the Night. I'll be joining you with details as to how to submit your music for consideration in the rotation. In the meantime, turn it up, sing along, have some fun. You're listening to The Mainstream.

0: Clemency Wait. This is Molly Obomson of Dear Lady of Lazy Horse. 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
1: In these United States of America, this great country of ours, we American Indians, we can be anything we want to be, except American Indians. And that is created by the laws of this nation and condoned by its subsidiaries, the so-called tribal government, and designed for the Indian to fail, to be expendable, to be eliminated. We fought in your wars in other countries. Our Navajo Nation coat talkers served and saved this nation in World War II. We have the inalienable right to joint venture with whom we choose as long as we do not harm nor commit fraud upon anyone. At the turn of the century, American Indians numbered about 230,000, all traditional. With each succeeding generation, we lose our population base and our spirit as once proud peoples. We are losing a value system as distinct people that sets us apart from the industrialized world. These facts surface in our tribal statistics. The poorest and richest reservations in our nation suffer from identical problems. Mismanagement, a bloated patronage system, no checks and balances, and tribal government's waiver of sovereignty in order to initiate debt. This is not anything new. This is an everyday occurrence in all tribal governments. The problem is leadership. In this case, it is the lack of leadership. Ironically, everyone, including you senators, referred to the allegedly elected tribal officials as leaders. Leaders are supposed to work for a better quality of life for their constituents. It is an insult to my heritage, my ancestors, and my dignity as an Oglala Lakota to have the term used loosely. American Indians are human beings. We are supposed to be citizens of the United States of America.

0: As we get ready to get back into this block of great music, a shout out to friends who are dialed in to KOYA 88.1 FM in and around Rosebud, South Dakota. It's always good to have you here, and I hope you can stick around for the remainder of our time. And if you want to have more of the mainstream carried on your favorite local airwaves, allow me very quickly to tell you how to do just that. You're always welcome to reach out to Native Voice One's distribution director, Nola Daves Moses. Send her an email at nola@nv1.org. Before our time together is through, Rick Hermodka, also some Wolf Castle, and in this block is Max Gomez, The Paper Kites, and this one from MXM Tune, an artist who has been playing violin since the first grade. She's also classically trained in the cello, trumpet, guitar, where she started that in sixth grade, and even the ukulele. For her first band, she auditioned to play the cello, but they made her sing Oasis instead. You can probably guess the song. Yeah, Wonderwall. Anyway, featuring Carol Carol Bonito, it's MXM Tunes, The Situation, kicking off this half on the mainstream. Sing along and have some fun.
1: It's good.

now have mercy. It's Mickey Free here on Native Voice One, Brett Maybe. If you want to get it done, baby, listen to Native Voice One. I'll see you soon out there on the road. Bye-bye now.

From the late, great Cheyenne flutist Joseph Fire Crow, that's Lizard Blues, from his critically acclaimed 2009 Face the Music on the Mainstream. Before that was Max Gomez's Good Friend single, The Paper Kites' Change of the Wind, from If You Go There, I Hope You Find It. And it was MXM Tunes' The Situation that got us into the half. Thank you for joining me today, and I hope we can do this again sooner than later. Music's always best experienced when shared with others, so tell your friends and family, because of course, the more the merrier. 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And you ought to just bookmark that page as well for quick and easy access. It's the best way to stay up to date with all things Mainstream Gyno and the Full Moon Radio itself. In the final block is one from Wolf Castle, also Rick Ramadka, but right now it's B.B. Buckskin's latest single, Chepayok Stomp. Turn it up and sing along. Let me know what you think about this. And as always, be good to yourself and each other, and be good at it. You're listening to The Mainstream.

It's already been a busy year for New Orleans rockers Twisted Teens as they've released two full albums in 2026, with a third already announced and possibly a fourth for the fall time as well. That's a pace unheard of in any generation throughout the decades. That's their Hand Me a Cigarette from their Florida Water Blues today on the Mainstream. Yahweh Scano, I'm Brett Mabee, and as always, I'm coming to you from the Allegheny Territory of the Seneca Nation, excited that you'll be joining me on some musical adventures. I have tracks from The Strokes, Antonio Carlos and Hokafi with Adrian Young, and Ali Shahid Muhammad. Earlier than that is Ella Mantra, and I have two new additions to get into the rotation, one of which comes from Ethan French, a recommendation from Gyno artist Chantel Ducart. More details before too long. Our first new addition is this one from Holy Wave. Their newest single, Dewey's Dirge, was released June 17th. So turn it up and enjoy the fuzz-soaked psychedelic sounds from the I'm Dada release on the Mainstream.

Wheel Up's track Safe in Your Arms, featuring Abacus and Live East on the mainstream. We also heard Elamantra's playing Make Believe, and it was Holy Wave's Dewey's Dirge that we introduced into the rotation. If you're just now joining, I'm Brett Mabee, here with a quick and friendly reminder that there are a lot of ways to take me and these great songs with you wherever you go. One such is by picking up the free Live 365 app that's available for Android and Apple users. So put all this on your smartphone, tablet, Apple TV, Fire Stick, or Roku. In addition to the mainstream with Brett Mabee every Monday through Friday from 9 a.m. to noon and 9 p.m. to midnight Eastern Time, you'll also enjoy some other offerings from colleagues at Native Voice One, some podcasts from across Turtle Island, and of course, incredible indigenous music mixed in with the world's best 24/7. I'll have more details about some of the fun to be had there, but in the meantime, we're winding down the first half with War Paint and this one from Ruthie Foster. She's known to be a musician who stuck to her guns throughout the years. Back in the day, Atlantic Records tried to turn her into a pop star. She walked away from that. And in addition, her 2025 Grammy win made history for Sun Records. Now, this is hard to believe. That became Sun Records' first Grammy nomination in its 70-year history with her album Mileage. She's been rightfully compared to Aretha Franklin and Bonnie Raitt, and right now it's her latest single, Take Time, from Just Say Yes, on the mainstream. You got-

0: 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This is Artun.
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And there is a free app available for both Android and Apple users, so take all of the offerings of Native Voice One with you wherever you go. In the remainder of the hour is The Strokes, one from The Juju Exchange, a song and an artist, rather, Derek Hodge, who came by recommendation of Gynote guest Chantel Ducart, as did Ethan French. Now, I want to introduce a new one from him into the rotation before we part ways, so stick around for more details on that. Whitney Tye before too long, but right now, it's Misha and the Spanx from their 2026 Visions album, Enjoy Smiling, the band's latest and June 9th single, a sneak peek of their Visions release today on The Mainstream.

Veteran indie New York rockers The Strokes from their latest album Reality Awaits with Falling Out of Love here on this here little rotation. We also heard Whitney Tye's Glow from American Wasteland and Misha and the Spinks Smiling from their Visions release. I look forward to the next chance we have to listen to music. You're always welcome back as long as you can stand me anyway. I broadcast 7 days a week, 3 hours a day. And again, I can't wait for you to join me soon. 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Or if you're just not getting enough, you're always welcome to check out the digital archive at mainstreamradio.net. And I'd be remiss if I didn't point out that I'm always looking for great new music, so send me your tracks for consideration in the rotation by emailing them to brett@mainstreamradio.net, or you can always send them physically as well. The address can be found on the full website, as are the social media links and other ways to stay in touch, including the Purple Box chat feature on the homepage as well. In the remainder of our time, our two artists that came by way of recommendation from Sim Sheehan and Sukpyok singer-songwriter Chantel Ducart. I had her on Gynote not too long ago, where we discussed her latest release, Chantel and the Dukes of Art, and she pointed out a couple different artists that she wanted to feature in the show, one of which was Ethan French, and he provides our next new addition into the rotation. Released May 27th, enjoy Reckless and Arranged, Day 56, and let me know what you think about it. Be good to yourself and each other, and keep on keeping on with the mainstream.

Bonobo's known for his impressive live arrangements, especially for an electronic artist, as he often tours with strings, horns, multiple percussionists, guest vocalists, modular synth rigs, and immersive visuals. It's also worth pointing out that to this date, he holds the record for the longest-standing electronic artist residency at the Royal Albert Hall in England. It's his Fire on the Water featuring A Rouge Off-Top from Distance and Static on the Mainstream. As we get ready to get into this hour of listening, Nyawa Scano, I'm Brett Mabee, and I hope you can stick around for the entire time. There's something truly special about the legacy of radio broadcasting, and that's why I'm doing my best to help interject some fun into the airwaves that can sometimes seem stale. In fact, one of the best compliments that I could receive is that it reminds listeners of a more interesting time in radio. So again, thank you for tuning into the Mainstream. We have a lot of great tunes ahead, including one from These Sacred Souls, a Montreal rockers Engin de Poitrine, who's known for their micro-tuning interesting soundscapes. A new one into the rotation from indigenous hip-hop artist The North Stars. Got the First Floor Highway and one of their recent tunes coming up before this half is through. Jason Bernstick in this block, but first up for our newest addition into the rotation is this June 24th release, as it's a collaboration between Poolside, a.k.a. Jeffrey Paradise, and Stevie Appleton. This single took 18 months to complete, with initial writing sessions starting in London and the final production wrapping up in L.A. It's worth the wait. It's Bedroom Eyes, getting us back into this block on the Mainstream.

Truman Sinclair's Black Train on the mainstream. Also from Bernstick's Keweenaw, it was Every Road that we heard. And it was Poolside and Stevie Appleton's Bedroom Eyes that got us into the set, a track that we formally introduced into the rotation during this hour's edition of the mainstream. I'm your host, Brett Mabee, and there's a good chance you already know that, but don't you ever forget that I'm excited, because you have a lot of options out there, and the fact that you keep tuning it in means that you either have nothing else coming in on the AM/FM frequencies, which I can actually, believe it or not, relate to in my neck of the woods, or you just love the eclectic assortment of music that's found here, which is why I want you to reach out to me. Get those recommendations in. I love seeking out great new music, and you can be a part of the experience as well. So tell me what you're listening to. If there's something new that I'm missing, don't hesitate to reach out and let me know just some of the new songs that are out there. Before our time together is up, Leilani. We'll also be hearing from Lizzie McAlpine in this block, but right now, hailing from Burnt Church, New Brunswick, it's Mi'kmaq singer-songwriter Quinn Bonnell from the On the Road Sitanskas release. It's Long Way Down today on the mainstream.

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I'll be back after one from Engin de Poitrine. But right now, we're getting back into this half with Twice as Good, the father-son duo of the late great Rich Stewart and his son Paul, who is happily carrying on the family legacy, continuing to wow audiences with his unique blend of R&B, soul, and blues. From Twice as Good's Double Down, it's Walking on the Mainstream.

on Zinde Poltrin with Fabi Young, today on the Mainstream. Earlier in the set was These Sacred Souls, We Don't Have to Be Alone, and it was Twice as Good's Walkin' from the band's, I do believe, final studio release before Rich Stewart's passing last year. That was Doubled Down, once again, the band's last album and a great release in the Mainstream rotation. Let's do this again. As always, check your local listings, and we'll be spending some musical time together before you know it. And as I do broadcast 3 hours a day, there's a good chance that I'll be with you sooner than later. So again, check your listings, and even if you can't stick around on your favorite AM/FM frequencies, there's a good chance your local station has a live stream that's available that'll keep you up to date with this and all the great programming and personalities, community news that you know and love. So again, check things out there. In the final block of the hour, Beth Orton, also one from Nectar Wood, but more immediately, we're going to gear things up just a little bit with the North Stars, whose home is in Namaska, Quebec, a Cree community. Their newest single is Hometown, a track that's doing well on the Indigenous Music Countdown and is right at home here in the Mainstream rotation. Let me know what you think about it. Be good to yourself and each other. Turn off your mind, relax, and float down the Mainstream. Enjoy.

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Ezra Collective does have new music out, and be on the lookout for their September 2026 release, Here Because of Hope. One of the lead singles from the upcoming album is Only Love, a great track that got us into our listening today on the mainstream. Now, Escanica Guego, Brett Mabinik Gyaso, Ongwenyo Anki Ona, Aga Jengwanga, Nigoyo Tio Enzaguego, Hate Wenisage, Hate Wasondage Heodok. I hope there are good minds everywhere, every day and every night, and all the time in between. And if you're tuning in for the first time, I'm jealous. You know that feeling of learning about something new and experiencing it for the first time? Well, I hope you're feeling that right now. One from Cree singer-songwriter Jay Lee Wolf before this first block is through. Looking ahead, Victoria Monet, also Priya Raghu, one from Sylvan Esso, and also some 1876 and so much more. Some of the listening in our first block comes to us from Christian Taylor, but not before this one, from Willie J. Healy. Put out his debut album in 2017 on Columbia Records, and since then has also released the 2020 Twin Heavy, and also the 2023 Bunny, which was nominated for BBC 6 Music Album of the Year. This is the lead single featuring Jamie T. Turn it up with Thank You and don't go anywhere. The hour's just getting going on the mainstream.

Jaylee Wolf with her 2021 single Hush on your new favorite show. We also heard Christian Taylor's Holding It Down from Precious and Willie J. Healy featuring Jamie T with Thank You from the award-winning 2023 Bunny album. I'm Brett Mabee, and if you're just now getting here, you've missed a little bit, so get caught back up at mainstreamradio.net. And don't forget, there are a lot of reasons to stay in touch, and you can do that a number of different ways, including by giving me a call at 1-888-362-9970. I do understand that some people are just more prone to talking than texting, and that's why you can press 1 for the mainstream and leave me a message. Or, if you're an indigenous artist looking for a feature on Gyno, press option 2, and for the mainstream, and for the Full Moon Radio itself, it's option 3. I'll be back in the second half as we wind down the first 30 minutes, Caroline Rose, and this one from Nigel Hall and DJ Harrison. Nigel's best known as being a part of the Grammy-nominated funk, jazz, soul, hip-hop, psychedelic jam titans, Lettuce. But he's also known for his work with Soul Live and, of course, the Nigel Hall Band. Turn it up and enjoy Evil from The Burning Bush, a journey through the music of Earth, Wind & Fire, today on The Mainstream.

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1: All right, it's Undercurrents. I'm Greg McVicker. Welcome, friends and neighbors. Here we are. Let's listen to some music, okay? Black Keys have a new one out. We'll spin that. Andrew Bird's latest, Jack White's latest, and we'll play some early Sarah Jarosz. First, here's one where Sarah Jarosz joins up with Sarah Watkins from Nickel Creek and Works Progress Administration and Aoife O'Donovan all together. It's I'm With Her.

And during those times when it's harder to remember reasons to laugh than it is to remember reasons to cry, it has to do with how remember remembers. The realms of memories and pick and choose. The conditionings of pain leave deeper imprints, repressing laughter in a competition of pick me. Stars in the night, dimming bright, racing the sun. With memories of good and bad lined up in line, who do we pick out first and most in the lined up? Reliving same shadow parts of the past all over, as good memories and reasons to laugh wonder. Who and what turned the past into the diseased? Feelings transmuted into ambushes of hysterical, feeding our natural fires into emotional fevers, high octane combustion for erupting internals. And at the core of blaming is blaming ourselves, and the mining by trauma with distorting perceptions, the wrong to become the wrong, and that's their worth, turning images of self into fragments of who we are. Good things that happen and reasons to laugh wait, wanting their fair turn to bring the balance they bring, feeling like wallflowers in the dance hall of memories, with too many singers singing too many sad songs, like a desperate drought in a desert using tears for rain.

Oh, that's mighty fine. New one from Andrew Bird, Atomized. Traffic, Freedom Rider, remembering John Trudell and his work with the European group Quest, Tears for Rain. And it was Jack White, his new one, Love is Selfish, and I'm with her, I-89. I'm Greg, it's Undercurrents. Let's shift gears here and get into a collaboration that Paul Simon did with Afro-Brazilian musicians, Candomblé, which is a diaspora of West Africans in South America. The album is Rhythm of the Saints. Here's the obvious cha.

0: 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And one story was about a hunter going out and catching a seal.
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That's Mavis Staples. Who told you that? From If All I Was Black. And I have so much respect for Mavis, not just as a musician or as an activist, but she's hard working. She's heading out there on the road again this year. And she always puts on a show that just shakes you from your head to your toe. Arlo Hannigan and Brian Muktiuk from Nome, Alaska with Fresh Water. And it was Paul Simon, the

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And we want to send a big thank you shout out to Mel Conrad of Santa Rosa, California, who made a generous donation to the show. Thank you, Mel. Here's Robert Plant and Alison Krauss with Searching for My Love.

Ouch, that's so good. That's Lee Ridenour's Six String Theory. That's an album that came out about 12 years ago, and I just keep coming back to it because every song on it is terrific. Give Me One Reason, featuring Joe Bonamassa and Robert Cray. Lee Ridenour, longtime studio musician, pulling out all the stops with his friends there. Six String Theory, the name of the album. New from the Black Keys, the album Dropout Boogie. Don't think it's out yet, but we got that first song, Wild Child. And it was Robert Plant and Alison Krauss from the T-Bone Burnett-produced album, Raise the Roof, Searching for My Love. Hope you're doing well, staying safe, and hope you're getting out and enjoying these longer days. Don't you love it? Here's the Rolling Stones on Undercurrents.

a simply lovely medley from David Hyams of the Miles to Go Band, The Ocean Road Jigs in Inishturk Ferry and The Land of Enough. David Hyams from the album Knowing the Place. Sarah Giroux is going back 11 years, really just a girl, from the album Follow Me Down, Here Nor There. It was Windwalker and the MCW with Humba de Mida. That one was nominated for a Grammy, as I recall. And it was the Rolling Stones from Voodoo Lounge, the Don Was-produced album, Love is Strong. 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I'm Greg McVicker. 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
1: All right, it's Undercurrents. I'm Greg McVicker here with Sierra, who's picking out all of the music. Thank you so much for tuning in. Got some wind, drum, spirit on the way. The OJs, Scott Fisher. And right now, from the album We, Camera, We, here's the Heavenly States with Berlin Wall.

from the album Ancient Winds, a group with Mi'kmaq, Lenape, and Cherokee heritage. Kind of a stop dance, I would say. Humba de Mala, Wind Drum Spirit. David Bowie from Toy, an album that was shelved a long time ago after some fools leaked it on the internet days before its release and screwed up the whole marketing plan. They said, well, we can't really sell that now. Let's do something with it later. And they never did. Until now, Toy, Brilliant Adventure, 1992 to 2001. I dig everything. David Bowie. New from Robert Plant and Alison Krauss, Searching for My Love, from their latest Raise the Roof. And it was the Heavenly Sweets with Berlin Wall. It's Undercurrents. Glad you're here. Here's Scott Fischer.

The OJ's 992 Arguments, going back to 1972, the Backstabbers album. Jonestown Revival with California Cast Iron Soul from their album Utah. And it was Scott Fisher from Sunny Slope Avenue, Free. Thanks to Sierra, who's been picking out all the music for us this hour. Great taste, great choices, and there's a lot more to come. Like the War on Drugs in just a minute.

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beautiful from Carlos Nakai. You know, when he's not playing flute, he is out in the desert using traditional practices to find water in all kinds of unusual places. Carlos Nakai. Kel in Wonderland with Broken Hearted Blues. That's from her latest, Tempting Fate. And it was The War on Drugs, their new one, I Don't Live Here Anymore. It's Undercurrents here on your radio. Thank you so much for tuning in. If you just joined us, welcome. Here's Lucero.

0: That's the hopeful romantics. Mrs. McLeod's Real from the album Roadside Virgin. But it's spelled wrong. It's V-I-R-G-E-N. So maybe it's Virgin. I don't know. Let's look into that. Michael Franti and Spearhead on Undercurrents. I Know I'm Not Alone. From Y'all Fire. That's the one they did with Sly and Robbie. And it was Julian Cage and Chris Eldridge with Living in the Mississippi Valley. And Lucero, Everything Has Changed. Well, some things remain the same. We're here for you every day and happy to do it, providing this music service for you, wherever you may be. 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
1: 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This is Mark's Floating Bridge coming to you live from 305 here at Fort Worden. We've got lots of groovy tunes for you, so stay tuned, and we're going to be going all over the place as usual. And you guys check us out at dj@kptz.org, or there's a text number, and you can look that up on the website on Contact Us. And there you go. I think that's everything for now. We're getting in some music and back to bother you at 8, if not sooner. And I was trying to think what to start off with. Oh, man, this is such a great song.

0: and that is Rashid Taha from his album Diwan with Ida. For Rashid, we had El Buhu from their album Balance, came out in 2017. You'll have to look up the title and pronounce it yourself at kptz.org with the real-time playlist. Lalouz from their latest album, News of the Universe, with Dandelions. And the Cranberries, going back to 1993, with Dreams. From Everybody Else Is Doing It, So Why Can't We? Well, they did, so made a great tune. Great album. Cool band. Okay, we got that taken care of. We got a little thing here. Let's do that.
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0: Okay, this is Mark Floating Bridge coming to you live here in KPTZ. Stay tuned. We'll have Community Calendar 8 and see what's going on. We're going to feature this album on and off here this morning. This album was released August 5th, 1966. Yes, before the turn of the century. 60 years ago. And really goes down as one of the important albums in pop rock, whatever you want to call it. Popular music, whatever. Anyway, you'll know what it is. So let's get into that right now.

0: this country town, few are around.
1: And that is S.G. Goodman with Tender Kind from her album Old Time Feeling from 2020. And Bert Jansch out of England there with Angie from originally 1965. That predates the Beatles. Okay. And the Beatles, I'm Only Sleeping, yeah, with from Revolver. Came out on August 5th on Wednesday, 1966. And like I say, I'll be featuring that this morning on and off. Okay, that takes care of that set. It's 8 a.m. You're listening to KPTZ 91.9 FM, Port Townsend, kptz.org. And the sky is pretty blue. It's still kind of hazy out there in the horizon, but we're kind of lucking out here a little bit today, it looks like. So, okay, let's get this community calendar, and we'll be back.
2: 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Here's a sample of art gallery offerings over the weekend. The Grover Gallery is featuring the works of Larry Crockett, Bob Haft, John Holman, and Brian Goodman. The Grover Gallery is open Friday through Monday from noon until 5. The Aurora Loop Gallery hosts Kathy Sarkowski, The Desire to Be Special. The ADA Accessible Gallery is open from noon to 5 p.m. Thursdays through Sundays. On Friday, Working Families Tax Credit free application assistance offered by the Washington Department of Revenue is in the Humphrey Room of the Jefferson County Library in Port Hadlock. For more information on eligibility and required materials to bring, see the Jefferson County Library's website. The assistance is available from noon until 5 p.m. Port Ludlow Friday Artisan and Flea Market offering homegrown and handmade items every Friday from 10 a.m. to 2 p.m. Music provided by the String-Alongs. The market is at the Village Center in Port Ludlow. On Friday's entertainment calendar, Shoestring Circus kicks off a multi-day run under the Big Top at Point Hudson Marina and RV Park in Port Townsend. Today's performance begins at 4 p.m. Saltfire Theater in the Orchard presents Wind in the Willows for an extended run at Finn River Farm and Cidery. Friday's performance runs from 4:30 to 6:30 p.m. For more information, see Finn River's website. Those Darn Accordions play rock, ska, and polka at Finn River from 7 to 9 p.m. Dead Bars, Amusement, and Quitting Time play the Quill Scene Lantern from 7 to 11 p.m. For more information, see Quill Scene Lantern's website.

0: On Saturday, the Port Townsend Farmers Market is open from 9 a.m. to 2 p.m. in Uptown Port Townsend. Music will be provided by Ash Devine. Wards of the State author and journalist Claudia Rowe will join locals with lived experience in the Foster community for an inspiring morning centered on stories, truth, and hope. The discussion will be at the Elks Club in Squim from 10 to 11:30 a.m. Tenant organizing, shared stories, shared power, collective action. These two-hour facilitated community conversations for people who rent in Jefferson County for the purpose of creating a welcoming first step towards tenant and renter power in Jefferson County. The event is from 10:30 a.m. to 12:30 p.m. at the Jefferson County Library in Port Hadlock. Washington State University Master Gardener Plant Clinic. Have mystery bugs, wilting leaves, or strange spots? The WSU Master Gardeners are here to help. The clinic is in the Humphrey Room of the Jefferson County Library in Port Hadlock from 1 to 3 p.m. More information is at the Jefferson County Library's website. Junior Ranger Program in Fort Worden State Park. Programs are designed to engage ages 4 to 12, but all ages are welcome to attend. Parents must accompany their children. The program is run by park rangers and is at the Battery Stoddard 246 Alexander's Loop in the park from 11 to 11:45 a.m. On Saturday's entertainment calendar, Salt Fire Theater in the Orchard presents Wind in the Willows for an extended run at Finn River Farm and Cidery. Performances are Saturday at 4:30 p.m. and Sunday at 7 p.m. For more information, see Finn River's website. On Sunday, the Farmers Market is open at the Chimicum Farm Stand in Chimicum. Music is provided by Lightning Wells. The market is open from 10 a.m. to 2 p.m. Crafternoon happens every Sunday afternoon from 2 to 5:30 p.m. at Bazaar Girls Yarn Shop in Port Townsend. The gathering is for fiber artists of all ages. On Sunday's entertainment calendar, there's a beginning line dance at 1 p.m. at the Quimper Grange in Port Townsend. The Palindrome at the Eagle Mount Winery will host a special evening of acoustic music with luminous folk multi-instrumentalist and singer Bonnie Payne. The show is from 7 to 10 p.m., and local singer Laura Newman will be opening in this unplugged, intimate acoustic show. And that's it for the weekend community calendar. Don't forget to submit your events to calendar at kptz.org 1 week ahead of time.
1: Okay, there you go. Everything from live theater in the park to pretty gnarly punk rock down at Quilcene Lantern and everything in between. So enjoy the weekend. Okay, this Mark Floating Bridge. Let's see, I'm still on to the Glenn Hansard thing. He died last week, of course, in a motorcycle accident in Ireland. And so we're going to do some more Glenn Hansard. And we'll be back.

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0: Of course, the Velvets, Velvet Underground with the full-length version of Sweet Jane, the way Lou Reed wanted it originally. And when was that? 1970, off of Loaded. Kay Tempest from their album Self-Titled came out last year with Sunshine and Catford. Lisa O'Neill with Old Note from All of This is Chance, a good friend of Glenn Hansard. The Beatles and Your Bird Can Sing, of course, from Revolver. And Glenn Hansard, Didn't He Ramble, the Funkhouse version, Don't Settle, name of that album, just released this year, a re-release. Okay, wow, well, that takes care of that set. That was a nice 25 minutes, cool. All right, let's, we got a little thingy here.
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0: Okay, there we go. I want to remind you that KPTZ and Port Townsend Main Street are going to bring the 35th annual Uptown Street Fair Saturday, August 15th, 9 a.m. to 4 p.m. or later. live music, arts and crafts, farmers market, kids activities, the music, Port Townsend Saxophone Quartet, the Chloroform Rags, and Abracadabra Trip. And this will be going on all day on that Saturday, August 15th. And a big parade to start off with will be there. KPTZ will be there. The Unexpected will unexpectedly be there. And, yeah, check it out. So there we go. Okay, where are we going next? We're going back to Revolver and then off from there. We'll be back.

0: And that is a new tune from Steve Earle and Los Lobos, Volvo es Celaya. He can say a lot better than I can. That's a single, just came out. Hopefully there's an album coming out. Of course, Los Lobos are going to be here late September during the film festival, playing live, and there's a film about them also. So, something to look forward to there. Casa Overall, from his album Cream, came out last year, doing covers of great, great tunes. Rebirth is slick on that one. Cool Like That. He was all over, I think, the Last Thing Festival here in town, playing drums on about four bands, and he's pretty cool. Bob Marley and the Wailers, One Foundation from Burnin', 1973, and the Beatles, once again, from 1966, 60 years ago. Eleanor Rigby, off a Revolver. Okay, let's do a thing here.
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0: Indeed. Couldn't have said it better myself. Thanks, Rachel. And be involved in your community public radio station. That's what we're all about. We're about y'all. So thanks. Yeah. Keep up the good work. Okay. Where are we going next? We're going to do this. This is got a set here for, this is going out for Karen, and we'll be back in a little bit.

0: Okay, again, the Beatles. Tomorrow Never Knows from Revolver. Earth, Wind, and Fire with Serpentine Fire from All in All. From 1977, I've been trying to get that in for a couple weeks at least. Jeff Buckley, title track to Grace. Looking Glass with Brandy, of course, from their self-titled album, Looking Glass, from 72. And Queen, You're My Best Friend, from A Night at the Opera, from 1975. Okay, and that takes care of that set here. On Floating Bridge brings us up to 9 a.m. You've got it tuned to KPTZ 91.9 FM, Port Townsend, kptz.org. Coming to you live from 305 Public Radio for you all. Thanks for being a part of it. And, yeah. Whew, okay, that was quite set. We got more music coming up, of course, so stay tuned. But we're going to do this here first. There we go.
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0: Yeah, indeed, that sounds like a great one. And La Luz are also going to be before that in Bellingham and then the downtown concert in Seattle and then heading over here for the big show here down at Quill Scene Lantern. So stay tuned for all that. Okay, we did that and that. Our last big long set. And Buzzy will be in at 9:30. But in the meantime, Christian Hirsch. It's her birthday today, August 7th, born 1966 in Atlanta, Georgia. She was with Throwing Muses for years and formed 50 Foot Wave. They had a couple albums out, and she has several solo albums out. So, of course, we're going to get in some Christian Hirsch. And this is a pretty great tune of hers. Of course, they're all great tunes. And we'll be back.

And one more time, the Beatles from Revolver. 60 years ago for no one. Of course, Tom Waits, Downtown Drain from Rain Dogs. Beatles, I Want to Tell You. Pretenders, Birds of Paradise from Pretenders 2. It came out on this day in 1981, their second album. And two for Kristen Hirsch. Dark Eyed Junkle, her latest album, just came out. Sugar on Black Stone. And then Your Ghost from Hips and Makers with, that guy from REM, Michael Stipe, helping out on that. And that takes care of that set. Here on Floating Bridge, I got one more to go. Buzzy's going to come in, take over here at 9:30, so stay tuned. Thanks to Robin Edmonds for dropping a note. And thanks to anybody who's listening out there. And see you all next week with any luck. Have a good weekend. Maybe I'll see you down to play later tonight. And lots going on. So if it's not to play, it's the punk rock or it's something else or so much stuff going on this weekend. So, all right. Thanks for choosing music. Thanks for choosing public radio. And we'll see y'all next time. We're going to leave you with these guys.

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1: How is everybody doing? All you lovely people out there on this beautiful Friday. My name is Buzzy Donahue, and I'm here to 11:30 today. 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

0: There you had a little taste of The Lovin' Spoonful. Do You Believe in Magic from 1965. Wild About My Lovin'. Okay, right now, that's my favorite song that Taj Mahal's doing. So I'm thinking, huh? Turns out this song was written in 1929 by Joe Jackson and became a blues, folk, you know, traditional song that everybody sang, but not very many people recorded. And I like both those versions. So we had some Lovin' Spoonful, and then I slipped Crosby, Stills, Nash & Young in there because it's Crosby, Stills, Nash & Young. Hey, good morning, Buzzy Donahue here, playing some of my favorite music just for you until 11:30 today.
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0: There we have Loggins and Messina. Sail in the Wind from Full Sail came out in 1973. Mark Benno, one of my favorites, Speak Your Mind from Minnows. Mother Earth with Paul St. John doing The Kingdom of Heaven is Within You. And the Birds started out with Everybody's Been Burned from Younger Than Yesterday, 1967. Ooh, going back. But it feels good, doesn't it? Hey, good morning. I'm Buzzy Donahue, and you're listening to KPTZ in Port Townsend.
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0: It's called Healing Love, and it's by Joe Walsh and Ahmed Ali Khan from their release Prayers. And Fleetwood Mac, oh, because they're so good. And I was walking the dogs I'm taking care of this morning here at Fort Worden. It was such a beautiful morning. You could smell the fresh air, the moisture in the air and the sea. And we're walking around, and all of a sudden, I hear Hypnotize in my head. Does that ever happen to you? Well, I hope so. Anyway, it's from Mystery to Me, Bob Welch. He was one of the best. The Mamas and the Papas did Got a Feeling. Good morning, I'm Buzzy Donahue, and I'm playing my old-time favorites, singing along, dancing a little bit. I hope you're enjoying it. You're listening to KPTZ Port Townsend. Let's do this one. Wait a moment. Let me see what they want me to do. Maybe I'll do what they want me to do. Oh, once in a while I'll do that. Okay.
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Bye.

Well, there you have Tom Petty and the Heartbreakers doing Something in the Air. Crosby, Stills, and Nash with Long Time Gone. The Beatles, In My Life. Leon Russell with Delta Lady. That was Lonnie Mack singing Falling Back in Love with You, playing some good guitar there, too. The Electric Flag, I believe, started out with Groovin' Is Easy from their release, A Long Time Coming. Hey, good morning. I'm Bessie Donahue here at 11:30 today. I want to remind you that Saltfire Theater presents The Wind in the Willows, and it starts today. It's over at Finn River, August 7th to the 16th, Friday and Saturday shows at 4:30, and Sunday at 7 p.m. No, Friday and Saturday shows at 4:30, yeah, and Sunday at 7 p.m. Okay, I got that right. So make sure to check them out because you know what a great job they do. All right. I've got a little more time, a little more music for you. I hope everyone's doing well on this beautiful Friday. So I do scroll the internet. I admit it. I watch TikTok videos. I do doom scrolling. And sometimes it's terrible. I'm not the only one that's noticed that it feels like the world is meaner than it used to be. Like everybody's mean, like mean is in. Oh, it gets exhausting. And of course, it's very negative. It doesn't help at all. So astonish this mean world with acts of kindness. Evolve into people we know we deserve to be. That's my thought for today.

0: yeah, baby. Beth Hart. Boy, can she sing. She can belt it out there. That's from her tribute to Led Zeppelin. Cream did Sunshine of Your Love from Disraeli Gears, the Jimi Hendrix Experience with Third Stone from the Sun. Joe Cocker, Hitchcock Railway. From his release, Joe Cocker came out in 1969. Good morning, I'm Buzzy Donahue. Just in for a few more minutes here at KPTZ Port Townsend. And I want to remind you that KPTZ and the Quill Scene Lantern are excited to welcome the Dead Bars, Amusement, and Quitting Time today, August 7th, for an unforgettable night of punk rock. Oh, baby. So it starts at 7 o'clock. No, the doors open at 7. Music starts at 8 at the Quill Scene Lantern. And if you need more details, go to quillscenelantern.com. All right, there you go. Mm-mm. Yeah, okay, I got a little more music for you. I know, I love this song, but I only get to play it in the summer. And then I noticed that Jim Burke was playing. Now, it's not my song. It's true, it's not my song. But he started playing it like every week. And I thought, I can't play it anymore. He's playing it all the time. But you know what? I changed my mind because I love this song.
1: Ready for some hot fun in the summertime? Sly Stone, that's the music I grew up on. Yeah. Grab your lady. Grab the picnic basket. Let's go out to the park, baby.

0: Aretha. Hey, thanks for joining me today. It's always my pleasure to be here. 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

0: It's the 22nd of June 1935, and some very important cargo has just arrived in Australia's far northeast, all the way from Hawaii. The man escorting this cargo is Reginald Montgomery. He's a scientist from the Bureau of Sugar Experiment Stations, an agency dedicated to boosting productivity of sugarcane. At this time, sugar is a thriving industry in Australia, and the tropical climate in this part of the country is ideal for growing cane. But there's a problem. Two native insects, the Frenchie beetle and the greyback beetle, have been attacking the crop, causing big losses for farmers. Montgomery's job at the Bureau of Sugar Experiment Stations is to find ways to control these pests. And that's what he's hoping his special cargo will do. You see, in the crates he has with him, there are 102 giant American toads, 51 males and 51 females, captured in Hawaii, sent by boat to Sydney, and then put on a train up to the northeastern state of Queensland. These amphibians, also known as cane toads, are native to Central and South America. The toads already had some success getting rid of pests in sugarcane plantations in Puerto Rico and other parts of the Caribbean. So why not try them in Australia too? Fast forward almost 100 years to today. The cane toad is a major invasive species, and with hindsight, its introduction to Australia is seen as a huge mistake. It's difficult to say exactly how many toads there are, more than a billion, according to some estimates. They now populate much of the country's north. According to the government, they're advancing westward at about 60 kilometres per year. But this isn't a story about how giant toads came to Australia. It's about why. The toads were introduced in the first place to protect sugarcane, and that's because demand for sugar around the world was skyrocketing. Sugar was being produced on a mass scale and making up a bigger share of our diet. This rise of sugar accompanied the development of our modern world, impacting on our economies, the food we eat, and the environment. The cane toads in Australia are just a small part of this picture. Today, sugarcane farming causes some 400 million tons of greenhouse gas emissions each year, about the same as France. And cane crops, grown to meet our desire for sweet stuff, now cover an area bigger than the United Kingdom. So how did we get here? And more importantly, what needs to change when it comes to humanity's bittersweet relationship with sugar? I'm Neil King, and you're listening to DW's Living Planet. The first sugar granules made from processing the sweet juice of sugarcane are believed to have emerged in India about 2,500 years ago. This sugar refining technique then spread to other parts of Asia and the Islamic world. For a long time, sugar was considered a rare and expensive spice, only used by the very wealthy. It was also seen as a medicine to treat ailments such as stomachache.
1: In Europe, indeed, sugar was just something that was consumed by princes, by aristocrats, and perhaps by a few wealthy people in the cities. The rest of the people, they knew about sweetness, but it was honey or grapes or what was available. And for the rest, the most common people hardly knew sugar until the late 18th century.
0: Ulbeer Bosma is a senior researcher at the International Institute of Social History in Amsterdam and a professor of history at Amsterdam's Free University. He's also author of the book The World of Sugar: How the Sweet Stuff Transformed Our Politics, Health and Environment Over 2,000 Years. We're going to pick this up again in the 15th century, because that's when things really begin to change. Portuguese colonizers start to cultivate sugarcane on a large scale for making refined sugar, first on the Atlantic island of Madeira, and then they introduce it to Brazil, where the tropical conditions are ideal for growing the crop. Plantations popped up in European colonies across the Caribbean, from Cuba to Barbados, Jamaica to Puerto Rico. Swathes of rainforest are cleared to make way for sugarcane monoculture. The labour required to farm these massive plantations comes from the transatlantic slave trade, which sees around 12.5 million people forcibly shipped from Africa to the Americas. Nearly two-thirds of these people end up working on sugar plantations. While all this is happening, across the ocean in Europe, the price of sugar is going down and consumption is shooting up. This sweet product, once only accessible to the rich upper classes, is beginning to enter the lives of common people, and it's becoming enormously popular.
1: Sugar entered households over the course of the 18th century in coffee and tea and pastries and marmalades, but it was still very modest, a few kilos per year per person.
0: At this point, sugar is being produced from sugarcane in warm tropical climates. Thriving plantations in Brazil and the Caribbean are helping to feed a sugar frenzy gripping Western Europe. A discovery in Germany drives consumption up even further. A Prussian chemist called Franz Aschar develops an industrial method to extract sugar from a root vegetable, the sugar beet, which can be grown in colder, more temperate climates in the Northern Hemisphere. He opens the first beet sugar factory in 1801, spurring a surge in sugar production in Europe.
1: And that allows sugar to enter the market in mass volumes. At the same time, prices go down rapidly. That means that more and more sugar becomes available to more and more layers of the population in greater quantities. It was the most traded commodity in the 19th century, so it performed the role of what oil is in the 20th century.
0: The result, Ulbe says, was that over the last 150 years, sugar consumption jumped from just a few teaspoons a week to more than half a kilo in many countries. People became more accustomed to eating sweet things. In fact, sugar was seen as an important part of a healthy diet, a reliable source of energy.

0: Soda fountains emerged in the US, and soft drinks Coca-Cola and Pepsi came on the market.
1: In the 1920s, the sodas, the ice creams, the luxuries become available. And after the Second World War, of course, incomes rise further and further, and all kinds of delicacies like chocolate and cookies and ice creams become available on an almost daily basis for the large parts of the population, if not for everyone in Europe and the United States.
2: Imperial sugar is quick dissolving. Imperial sugar is fine grain.
3: Imperial sugar is 100%
0: game pure. Ulber says the average American consumes more than 45 kilograms of sugar a year, over 120 grams a day. That's more than citizens in any other country. In Germany, it's around 33 kilos a year, similar to Australia and Brazil. In India, it's significantly lower, around 20 kilos per person. In China, 12 to 11 kilos, and in Nigeria, about 8 kilos. Around the time sugar-heavy foods began to play a bigger role in the Western diet, health problems also started to emerge. Tooth decay became more common, so did weight gain. But it was only around the 1950s and 60s that excessive sugar consumption and its link to obesity began to cause alarm in the medical community. We'll come back to that a bit later in the episode. For now, let's just say there are growing concerns about what gorging on sugar means for our health. But what about the impact of sugar on the environment? Sugar crops have left a mark on the places they've been farmed, from Thailand to Brazil, India to Australia, where cane toads continue to take a toll. Large-scale sugarcane monoculture, in many cases cultivated over centuries, dramatically reshaped these landscapes, leading to deforestation, biodiversity loss, pollution, soil degradation, and erosion. In the 1500s, when the Portuguese brought sugarcane to Brazil, vast swathes of Atlantic forest along the coast were cleared to make way for the crop.
4: Through the whole time that Brazil was part of the Portuguese Empire, those roughly three centuries, there was more money made out of sugarcane in Brazil than the gold trade and than any other agriculture activities.
0: Milton Aurelio Uber Jandrachi is an environment engineer originally from Brazil, but now based in Queensland, Australia. He says it's hard to describe what was lost at that time because there was no list of threatened species 500 years ago and no environmental impact assessments.
4: Of course, one of the major impacts from the sugarcane farms is the amount of land it uses. So nowadays, it's between 9 to 10 million hectares of sugarcane crops in Brazil. That's the area it uses. That's the same size as Portugal. The entire country's area in Brazil is insane, isn't it? It's sugarcane farms. So it's about 15% of the agricultural land in Brazil is sugarcane.
0: Brazil is the world's biggest sugar producer, followed by India, the EU, Thailand, China, and the United States. Most of the sugar in our food, some 80%, comes from sugarcane. The rest comes from sugar beet. And sugarcane is also the largest global food commodity in terms of volume, ahead of corn, rice and wheat. Today, this crop covers around 27 million hectares. As I said at the start, that's bigger than the UK or the size of the US state of Colorado. The area planted has nearly doubled since 1960. And in that period, the amount of sugarcane harvested has quadrupled to around 2 billion metric tons a year. The crop is currently farmed in more than 100 countries, but even in places where sugarcane is no longer grown, like Hawaii, Ulber says its legacy is still being felt.
1: Particularly the sugarcane exhausts the soil. So within a few years' time, the soil is exhausted. Unless you apply a lot of fertilizer, you have to leave that area and try to find a new area. So what is left if these sugar plantations leave? They leave a kind of dry, sturdy grass, which easily burns. And some people may remember the wildfires in Hawaii. Hawaii has been for many decades a very important sugar producer, but these sugar plantations were abandoned by the end of the 20th, early 21st century. So what was left was these sturdy dry grasses. So when these wildfires started, they rapidly overran these islands. So here we can really see what kind of ecological consequences cane sugar production has.
0: Both sugarcane and sugar beet are thirsty, land-intensive crops. Farming sugarcane emits around 400 million tons of greenhouse gas emissions each year, mainly from the practice of pre-harvest cane burning, synthetic fertilizers, and fossil-powered machinery. And then there's water use. According to the Water Footprint Network, which calculates the amount of water it takes to make products, 1 kilogram of refined sugar from sugar beets requires around 920 liters of water. To get 1 kilo of refined sugar from sugarcane, you're looking at around 1,780 liters of water.
1: Sugar needs a lot of water, so that leads to dehydration. And dehydration is a big problem in the huge sugar belt in West India, and it's one of the largest sugar-producing regions in the world.
0: It's important to note that most sugarcane crops are rain-fed. That's why they're typically grown in the tropics. A little over a quarter of cane's water needs are met with irrigation. In some countries, that's heaped stress on water supply, especially during droughts, which are expected to become more frequent with climate change. Milton says Brazil's sugar farmers mainly rely on rain.
4: So the growers, the farmers, they plan their operations in line with the rainy season. And that happens mostly in the southeast part of Brazil, which is the region that grows sugarcane the most. They've got a very defined rainy season, and the farmers plan their operations in line with that season. So they usually don't require irrigation on their farms.
0: Meanwhile, runoff of nitrogen and other fertilizers from sugarcane farms has also affected ecosystems, including the Great Barrier Reef off Australia's coast and in Florida, the biggest producer of sugarcane in the US. Here's Ulbe.
1: We have the Everglades there, that is the environmental protected area, but the Everglades are seriously polluted by the fertilizers that are applied, and the pesticides that are applied to the cane fields.
0: Studies have also found that the draining of the Everglades wetlands to grow crops there has led to millions of tons of greenhouse gas emissions being released into the atmosphere every year due to peat oxidation and loss.
1: It's not sustainable, I think, this way of sugar production. And it is worse at this crisis because of the low sugar price.
0: But steps are being taken in some countries to make sugar more sustainable. In Brazil, many farmers rotate their cane with other crops, like peanuts or soy, to improve soil biodiversity and reduce the need for fertilizers. There are also certification bodies that seek to ensure sugar is produced in an ecologically responsible manner. For example, there's Bon Sucro, which was founded in 2008 by the World Wildlife Fund, and other organizations like the Pro Terra Foundation, Fair Trade, and Organic. But sugarcane that complies with these standards only makes up around 8% of total global production. PepsiCo, one of the biggest buyers of sugar in the world, says it sources 100% of its sugar from certified sustainable sources. Another major buyer, Kellogg's, is aiming to source all of its sugar sustainably by 2030, as is Swiss company Nestlé. Coca-Cola has set a target for 100% sustainable cane sugar by 2025. Ulbe stresses, though, that sustainably produced sugar is still very much in the minority.
1: Big sugar companies like Tate & Lyle in the United Kingdom or Südzucker in Germany do have their fair trade brands, which are ecologically responsible and also socially responsible. But these brands are only a minute part of the entire production of sugar. And since sugar prices are low, they do not allow for ecologically responsible production, Let's say that's a clear fact. So the bulk of the sugar is produced under environmentally bad conditions.
0: The global sugar manufacturing industry was valued at around $78 billion in 2023. And some 175 million tons of sugar was consumed globally. According to the OECD, demand is only expected to go up. Ulber says that given these projections, there's an environmental argument for reducing sugar in diets.
1: We can say that only 2-4% of all arable land in the world is covered by cane or by beet. But usually they are quite good lands. They are really lands that have sufficient water. So that's only applying to 20% of the world's arable land where sugar can be grown. Now, suppose that Chinese and other people in the world in Africa would consume as much sugar as the Europeans do. It would mean that about 6-7% of the world's best land would be covered by sugarcane. So this is also a really serious problem we are facing. So we hope that we can have a situation in which the sugar intake is generally reduced, because if everyone in the world consumes 40 kilograms of sugar per year, that's not sustainable, I think.
0: We did without sugar for most of human history, but now around 180 million tons of sugar are produced per year. And much of this is added to the everyday foods we buy from the supermarket. These products aren't even always things we would think of as sweet. The companies behind sugary foods spend a huge amount on advertising to try and keep our sweet tooth going strong. According to a 2022 survey of representatives of the American sugar and confectionery products industry, the sector spent around $551 million on advertising that year.
5: Domino makes the sugar that makes America smile.
6: Ice cold Coca-Cola. There's no waistline worry with Coke, you know. Actually,
7: when you're working hard and feel a bit peckish, stick out your hand for a Cadbury's double decker. Under that thick Cadbury milk chocolate, there's a unique...
0: Sugar is embedded in our lives. It played a crucial role in the rise of industrial development, global trade, and shaped the history and culture of many countries. It gives us the energy our bodies need to function. Plus, it tastes great. We humans find it hard to resist. And that's no accident.
8: Our brain basically is hardwired to like these foods.
0: Dr. Amy Reichelt is a nutritional neuroscientist based in Canada who runs the nutrition consulting company Cognition Nutrition. She says every time we eat sugary foods, we experience an increase in dopamine, which helps enforce behaviours we need to survive as a species.
8: This includes things like socialising, sex, and also eating healthy but high energy foods, because as our ancestors, as hunter-gatherers, having a good source of energy was fundamental to the ability of the species to survive, because these things aren't as freely available in nature as we might think. But what's happened in our modern society is that because these foods are now so abundant, it's almost as if our brain is now overwhelmed with the very presence of these foods that historically in the past were very scarce.
0: The result, Amy says, is that our brain is adapting to the overabundance of sugar, and that's leading to a diminished feeling of reward, and that can drive overconsumption.
8: So because of that, we're almost like chasing the dragon in a way, because if you're not getting the same reward initially, then what's happening downstream is that you just want to eat more and more of them to get the same reward. So you're becoming almost tolerant to the rewarding capacity of these what were delicious foods. And this driving of overconsumption is causing us to consume excessive amounts of calories and may also shift then our food preferences towards these palatable yet less nutritious foods.
0: But besides what's going on in our heads, another key point here is that eating too much sugar is also strongly associated with weight gain.
8: And with rising rates of obesity and overweight worldwide, this is becoming important globally because obesity and overweight are linked to not only increases in cardiovascular disease and other cancers and shortening of the lifespan, diabetes, for example, as well, that this is then causing a crisis globally in terms of health.
0: Adult obesity has nearly tripled since 1975, while obesity in children has increased almost fivefold. According to the World Health Organization, around 43% of adults are overweight and 16% are obese. The WHO estimates that by 2035, 1.9 billion people will be living with obesity, amounting to global economic costs of $4.32 trillion. In 2015, the UN Health Agency issued recommendations aimed to curb sugar intake. It advised that people should consume no more than 50 grams per day of free sugars. That's about 12 teaspoons. So this applies to sugars like fructose, sucrose and glucose that are added to food and drinks, as well as sugars in honey, syrups and fruit juices. The WHO said these sugars should ideally make up no more than 10% of one's total energy intake. But consumption in many Western countries is way above that. The average American, for example, eats more than double that amount. Ulber says it's clear something has to change.
1: At this stage, 42% of the population of the United States is obese, and that leads to diabetes type 2. We know everything about the COVID pandemic, but it's another pandemic which is slowly killing many people here in this world at this stage. So I think sugar production needs to be reduced anyway. I mean, there cannot be any person who can be against reducing the average sugar intake in this world, particularly in the middle income and wealthy countries.
0: But eating less sugar isn't so straightforward, given that it's in so many products. And as humans, we're drawn to sweet, calorie-rich foods.
9: Introducing the new and improved taste of Pepsi Zero Sugar. Now more delicious.
0: But what about sugar substitutes? Could artificial sweeteners help us out here?
10: My name is James Suckling. I'm a research fellow at the Centre for Environment and Sustainability at the University of Surrey in the UK. And I've been working as part of the Sweet Project, looking at the environmental impact of high-intensity sweeteners or non-nutritive sweeteners, and trying to understand the ramifications of replacing added sugar with those sort of products in food and drink.
0: During the fittingly titled EU-funded Sweet Project, James looked at several sugar substitutes or non-nutritive sweeteners, including stevia, sucralose, aspartame and neotame. The pros of these sugar substitutes are that they're zero calorie and come without the risk of tooth decay. And because they're super, super sweet, they can be used in tiny quantities. If you've had sugar-free soft drinks, then chances are you've had aspartame, an artificial sweetener that's about 200 times as sweet as sugar. Then there's neotame, which is 8,000 to 16,000 times as sweet.
10: It's incredibly sweet, which means you need milligrams to replace the amount of sugar.
0: According to James's research, the fact that these sweeteners are so intense means they have a much lower environmental impact than regular sugar. So aspartame, for example, produces up to 89% less greenhouse gas emissions than regular sugar. Stevia, a natural sweetener that comes from a plant, produces as little as 10% of the emissions of sugar, while neotame produces 99% less CO2.
10: We also looked at other impacts that may occur. So, for example, ozone depletion, eutrophication, which is in effect a measure of runoff of nutrients from farmland and things like that, so nitrates and phosphates, water consumption, all those metrics and more. And yeah, so on a sweetness basis, they tend to be lower environmental impact than sugar, which I think was a really interesting finding.
0: So in theory, replacing added sugars in our food and drinks with these sweeteners could significantly reduce the land use, water consumption and emissions associated with growing sugar beets and sugar cane. Artificial sweeteners are generally considered safe in limited amounts. But more research is also needed to determine the health effects of consuming them over a longer period. Ulber believes artificial sweeteners are not the answer to dealing with the abundance of sugar in food, and that people could instead benefit from trying to reduce sweetness in their diet.
1: As an historian, I can see that we got used to more and more sugar and to more and more sweetness. So if we replace one type of sweetener, the sucrose, by the artificial non-caloric sweetness, I don't think that is the solution to the problem. I think we have to work towards a diet that's less sweet, and that will be really the structural fundamental solution to our health problems.
0: This episode of Living Planet was researched and written by Natalie Muller. It was edited and produced by me, Neil King. Our sound engineer was Jonas Joosten. If you have any questions or story suggestions, send us a voice message to livingplanet@dw.com. And please do also let us know if this episode has changed the way you see sugar. And while you're online, why not check out our YouTube channel called DW Podcasts? You won't just find Living Planet there, but also plenty of other

0: 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Here's a sample of art gallery offerings over the weekend. The Grover Gallery is featuring the works of Larry Crockett, Bob Haft, John Holman, and Brian Goodman. The Grover Gallery is open Friday through Monday from noon until 5. The Aurora Loop Gallery hosts Kathy Sarkowski, The Desire to be Special. The ADA Accessible Gallery is open from noon to 5 p.m. Thursdays through Sundays. On Friday, Working Families Tax Credit free application assistance offered by the Washington Department of Revenue is in the Humphrey Room of the Jefferson County Library in Port Hadlock. For more information on eligibility and required materials to bring, see the Jefferson County Library's website. The assistance is available from noon until 5 p.m. Port Ludlow Friday Artisan and Flea Market offering homegrown and handmade items every Friday from 10 a.m. to 2 p.m. Music provided by the String-Alongs. The market is at the Village Center in Port Ludlow. On Friday's entertainment calendar, Shoestring Circus kicks off a multi-day run under the Big Top at Point Hudson Marina and RV Park in Port Townsend. Today's performance begins at 4 p.m. Saltfire Theater in the Orchard presents Wind in the Willows for an extended run at Finn River Farm and Cidery. Friday's performance runs from 4:30 to 6:30 p.m. For more information, see Finn River's website. Those Darn Accordions play rock, ska, and polka at Finn River from 7 to 9 p.m. Dead Bars, Amusement, and Quitting Time play the Quill Scene Lantern from 7 to 11 p.m. For more information, see Quill Scene Lantern's website. On Saturday, the Port Townsend Farmers Market is open from 9 a.m. to 2 p.m. in Uptown Port Townsend. Music will be provided by Ash Devine. Words of the State author and journalist Claudia Rowe will join locals with lived experience in the Foster community for an inspiring morning centered on stories, truth, and hope. The discussion will be at the Elks Club in Squim from 10 to 11:30 a.m. Tenant organizing, shared stories, shared power, collective action. These two-hour facilitated community conversations for people who rent in Jefferson County for the purpose of creating a welcoming first step towards tenant and renter power in Jefferson County. The event is from 10:30 a.m. to 12:30 p.m. at the Jefferson County Library in Port Hadlock. Washington State University Master Gardener Plant Clinic. Have mystery bugs, wilting leaves, or strange spots? The WSU Master Gardeners are here to help. The clinic is in the Humphrey Room of the Jefferson County Library in Port Hadlock from 1 to 3 p.m. More information is at the Jefferson County Library's website. Junior Ranger Program in Fort Worden State Park. Programs are designed to engage ages 4 to 12, but all ages are welcome to attend. Parents must accompany their children. The program is run by park rangers and is at the Battery Stoddard 246 Alexander's Loop in the park from 11 to 11:45 a.m. On Saturday's entertainment calendar, Saltfire Theater in the Orchard presents Wind in the Willows for an extended run at Finn River Farm and Cidery. Performances are Saturday at 4:30 p.m. and Sunday at 7 p.m. For more information, see Finn River's website. On Sunday, the Farmers Market is open at the Chimicum Farm Stand in Chimicum. Music is provided by Lightning Wells. The market is open from 10 a.m. to 2 p.m. Crafternoon happens every Sunday afternoon from 2 to 5:30 p.m. at Bazaar Girls Yarn Shop in Port Townsend. The gathering is for fiber artists of all ages. On Sunday's entertainment calendar, there's a beginning line dance at 1 p.m. at the Quimper Grange in Port Townsend. The Palindrome at the Eagle Mount Winery will host a special evening of acoustic music with luminous folk multi-instrumentalist and singer Bonnie Payne. The show is from 7 to 10 p.m., and local singer Laura Newman will be opening in this unplugged, intimate acoustic show. And that's it for the weekend community calendar. Don't forget to submit your events to calendar at kptz.org 1 week ahead of time.
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1: 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So sit back and enjoy the journey and lose yourself in the mystery of the Silk Road.
2: This is Bill Porter on the Silk Road. We're in Xinjiang province, far above the distant peopled end of Heaven Lake. It took us 2.5 hours to get here on horseback, and we're in no hurry to leave. After traveling along the Silk Road to find ourselves beside a rushing stream, just below the snow line, surrounded by fir trees and grass meadows, was as unexpected as it was welcome. After about an hour, our guide broke the news that if we delayed any longer, we'd be riding home in the dark. We remounted and headed back down the trail. Apparently, there was some sort of competition going on among our mounts, and our guide occasionally had to lift his switch or give a low, almost inaudible whistle to bring them back in line. They were amazing horses. They waded across rock-strewn streams and sauntered across log bridges as if the word stumble didn't exist. We had never seen such sure-footed animals. The horse is a Kazakh's most important possession, and after years of training, they develop an unusually close relationship. After a Kazakh dies, no one is ever allowed to ride his horse. Altogether, we spent 5 hours in the saddle that day, but afterwards, when we tried to sit down in our yurt, we realized we would never be cowboys. Walking, at least, took our minds off our rears, so we ambled down the road to the No. 3 parking lot and the Tian Shi restaurant, which was reputedly the premier joint on the mountain. Our sentiments were shared by other visitors who left their comments in the restaurant's journal, like this brief accolade. Very delicious food. Why doesn't the state own this restaurant? Signed, Mao Zedong. This is Bill Porter on the Silk Road.
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3: Sometimes what matters most is a fresh perspective. At the end of last school year, we asked students at Salish Coast Elementary what intrigued them here in our own backyard. Here's one response. A KPTZ postcard.
4: There are many different state symbols and state things, but one you may not have heard of is the state dance, square dance. It's an American folk dance that stems from the 17th century. Adapted from New England's Moorish dance and from the French quadrille, the square dance is an iconic dance for America, and probably because of this, it's the state dance for over 20 states. There are many different types of square dance, but two main categories are traditional, which comes from New England, and modern, which started in the 1970s. Sometimes confused with circle dances up north, this square-shaped dance is a great way to have fun and bring communities together.
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0: Hey, we're back. It's County Connections. This is KPTZ in Port Townsend. Theme music. Hey, welcome to County Connections. We've been on a month-long hiatus for the Free Friday concerts. I'm Jim Burke. My co-host is Greg Brotherton today. Hi, Greg.
1: Howdy, Jim. Good to see you. Glad to be back.
0: So glad to be back. And who do we have with us today?
1: Well, I've brought the county administrator, Josh Peters. Not his first time on the show, but the first time that we've been here together. So here to kind of talk about the great results for the Parks and Rec levy from the primary election that's just happened.
0: Yeah.
1: And sort of the impacts on the county. Now, I will say that we will, as the chair actually this year, I'll certify the election with the rest of the canvassing group, which is the prosecuting attorney and the auditor, and we'll do that on the 18th. But
0: the 18th of August.
1: That's usually dealing with a few, maybe 100, you know, challenged ballots that have
0: someone
1: signatures that don't match,
0: or they
1: just don't match the signature online is the most common thing.
0: My signature changes every week, so I might be in there. I don't know.
1: I've been pushing my daughter, who got to vote for the first time this year. She just turned 18. To just choose a signature, make it the same everywhere. If it's on your driver's license, that's what they're going to expect.
0: Yeah, exactly. Right.
1: But also put your phone number on that ballot, too. So if there is a problem, it's easy to get a hold of.
0: Well, nobody's called me, so I guess it went through.
1: Okay.
0: My vote
1: good,
0: did,
1: good.
0: Anyway.
1: So but we're really excited with the resounding support of the public for the Parks and Rec levy.
0: Parks and Rec levy lid lift.
1: Yep.
0: That's a mouthful.
1: It's a mouthful, and if you the scope goes a little beyond Parks and Rec, so we'll talk a little bit about that today. And I don't know, maybe Josh, you want to talk about what exactly? I mean, there is, I think we can say that it's passed, even though it hasn't been certified. There's really a very, there's enough of a gap
0: 60%.
1: Between the so it's gonna be no problem. But I don't know, Josh, can you tell us kind of what this is gonna fund and how it will get
0: what's it for, Josh?
2: All right. Yeah, glad to add some detail there. So the Board of County Commissioners adopted a resolution a few months ago in order to put this ballot measure on the primary election ballot for August 4th. And we're calling it the Parks Levy or the Parks and Rec Levy Lid Lift as shorthand, really. Although I would say that 74% of the funding over the next 6 years, starting next year, will be for our Parks and Rec division of the Department of Public Works. So that's over 20 parks and campgrounds, 27 recreation programs, and so forth. And so most of the funding goes there. But we also have about 15% of the funding will go towards our Jefferson County community centers.
1: Mm-hmm.
2: And that ranges from all the way south to Brennan, to Quilcene, Tri-Area, Gardner, and then, of course, Port Townsend, which has the rec center in the bottom floor of the Port Townsend Community Center. And then we have 6% goes to the WSU Extension Run 4-H Youth Development Program, which is another popular program. And then 5% will go to our county fairgrounds, which helps us support the fair association that runs those and manages those grounds. But it's a county asset. So we're looking to not only, of course, have stability with the Jefferson County Fair, which is coming right up, everybody, but also look for revenue-generating opportunities and other ways to use that campus. It's a tremendous asset for our community, and this gives it stability, as well as the other programs, over the next 6 years.
1: And it's really trying to grow capacity at the fairgrounds. We've, when the belt was a little looser, we started investing real dollars into the fairgrounds. So it made a lot of sense to incorporate this in as the fairgrounds board tries to grow the organization, as Josh says, start to fill up some of those properties. There's the kitchen that the hospital had put in the interim when they were doing their construction project. So it's really kind of up and to the right for the fairgrounds,
0: too. And Salt Fire Theater, which I've been involved in, has rehearsed there and done auditions there and done shows in the 4-H building over there. It's a great asset to the county to have the fairgrounds here.
1: Yep. And then the one kind of funny thing is the current contract with OLECAP that operates three of the four community centers, well, three of the five community centers that the county owns. And I guess that money, the current contract has that money kind of gliding down, and the county contributing less and less money as Ole Cap is trying to make them more robust and finding other revenue sources to support them. So can you just talk about a little bit about how, what does that mean as some of most things are going to go up, you know, as the levy amount will go up a little bit every year. And then, but a few of these items are gliding down, you know, with more revenue.
2: Yeah, I guess I would say similar to the idea that we would like to generate more revenue at the fairgrounds, but in order to do that, you know, often it's said you need to spend money to make money. Similarly, when we look at our community centers, we're looking at alternative models. Mostly it's been like a request for proposals, or we find a partner agency that's going to manage it on our behalf, and essentially we're giving that organization funds to run this publicly oriented mission. Mm-hmm. And in the case of the recent agreement with Ole Cap for the operation of the Tri-Area, the Quilcene, and Brennan Community Centers, we're working on a model that we want our partner organization to look at revenue-generating opportunities, subleasing programs that have fees associated, and so forth. I'm still, of course, operating within the overall spectrum of providing community and public services, but trying to come up with a way that the reliance upon the general fund is less because we've come up with other ways to keep those services going. So we're transitioning in a way to a more of a triple net lease model for those three community centers in particular, and it could become informative for some of our other assets as well over time.
1: No.
0: If anyone wants to write in, dj@kptz.org, if you want to say anything, add anything to the conversation, ask questions of me or Greg or Josh, let us know.
1: And of course, we had some very public meetings about the fraught condition of the budget, and especially the Parks and Rec earlier this year, that kind of precipitated this request to the voters, or this offering to the voters of the levy lid lift option. And for those other programs, the Parks and Rec programs, the great, you know, rec program that we have that is, what, 1.5 employees and hundreds of volunteers and all the parks, the over 20 parks that we have. I thought we had 22. It's 22?
2: I think it's 23 parks and 4 campgrounds, but don't quote me on that. Well, that's why I say over 20.
1: You're on
2: maybe
1: on
2: it depends on how you count them, because of course, like, we have some very smaller parks, let's say, and then we have some larger parks.
1: Yeah, River Park.
0: It's just something's going up in my head because I heard it the other day on this radio station. Mm-hmm. So the state passed a law that basically mandated a limit to how much taxes could raise each year.
1: It was a voter initiative, actually.
0: A voter initiative.
1: And Tim Iman initiative.
0: Right, okay. And so that was like 1.5% per year, or 1%?
1: 1% plus new construction.
0: Wow.
1: So that's on property taxes.
0: And
1: right?
0: And typically, inflation, I mean, whenever anybody adjusts for inflation, it's like 1.5% per year. But of course, the last 5 years have not been
1: it's
0: like
1: been
0: that.
1: It's been 3 to 5. And then if you look at some of the, you know, Public Works also takes care of roads, and road inflation is more like 7%. So there's different, you know, it always gets more expensive to do less. And, you know, Josh might have come here before and talked about some of the unfunded mandates as agents of the state. The county has a lot of responsibilities, whether it's making sure that the election happens, you know, in a open and fair way, or making sure the roads happens or are updated and kept in good shape. And, you know, public defense is one that really has increased in cost in response to, you know, a state Supreme Court decision that is slowly raising or lowering the caseload threshold for public defenders.
0: Right,
1: and
0: right.
1: So we're obligated to pay for the public defense.
0: So you need to have public defenders doing a little less each.
1: So the kind of the net result of this in a lot of ways is really resetting the stage so we can continue to offer the services, the level of service that we do now. I don't know if you want to expand on that at all.
2: Just that, as we've talked about in previous programs, Jim, there was a challenging budget season last year to adopt the 2026 budget, and part of that were some substantial cuts proposed to discretionary services, things that we enjoy doing that are good for the community but that are not mandated by the state or any other law, because a county is really a subdivision of the state. And unfortunately, on the block for consideration were Parks and Rec. Mm-hmm. And so the community came out in force and told us with no, you know, without in unmistakable terms that it was a very important asset, a very important program to maintain for a number of reasons, not the least of which is just to support our young people, give them something excellent to do. And it's been a very successful program for a small county like ours. So in response, we said, okay, let's put this on the ballot and see what the voters think, you know, from a, you know, a larger standpoint. And as Commissioner Brotherton just stated, it's looking a lot like they gave us a resounding yes on that. And this is actually normal in a sense in Washington State. So a lot of people get, well, Levy Lidliff, why are you doing that? Or that shows that you have problems or whatever, yeah. Some, you know, structural problems. I would say that we're not the only county that struggles with these things, funding discretionary programs. And we're actually doing, you know, relative to our neighbors, not to point fingers, but I'm doing okay. But this is a sort of a natural progression from the 2002 initiative and then legislative action that you were just talking about to set that property tax limitation. It basically says, okay, for those things, if you have a special suite of services that you want to continue and you want to fund it, you want to lift that lid, if you will, off that cap on property tax, then you can do that, but you have to go to the voters. And that's exactly what we did in this case. And so that we could have done a longer term or even said it's a permanent levy lid lift, which there, you know, some other things like the Port Townsend Library, I believe, has a permanent levy lid lift. But we decided, you know, we're going to do a 6-year thing. We're going to try this out because there are some other ideas out there. A metropolitan park district concept was raised by some residents, and especially in Port Townsend. And I just want to say that, you know, we set this up so that it wouldn't preclude that option. That could still happen. It would actually just augment or enhance Parks and Rec services for
1: our community.
2: And there'd
1: be no double taxation. That's something that we were really careful about putting.
0: Is that the idea behind the Metropolitan Park District idea? Is that it would sort of combine the city and the county's park?
2: Well, that is one concept. Because, yeah, that's one concept or potential concept. Yeah. Really, it would be its own district, and then it could contract with the city and the county, and there could be a combination of services. I'll let Greg talk a little bit more about this because I think he's put more thought into it. We just wanted to make sure that it would be consistent with our action. We needed to do something quickly, and that's going to take up a little more time to see if that's even a viable path. But there has been talk between the county and the city, I will say that, about combining forces, because some folks might not even know that, you know, there are county assets and programs and parks in the city.
0: Sure.
2: And then there are city parks, like for example,
1: Chetsamoka
2: is a city park. Yep. The Courthouse Park, North Beach, Memorial Field, these are county parks, actually. So there's a, you know,
0: Marine Park, is that a city park?
2: That would be a city park.
0: Yeah. See? So, and it's right across from Memorial.
2: So some would
0: say,
2: like, maybe there should be just one parks department running all of these things. And those conversations have been happening here in this community for more than 10 years.
0: No doubt. I'm not hearing anything from our listeners, so I'm assuming everyone is agreeing with everything that we're saying here.
1: Well, finally.
0: This is County Connections. We're back after a hiatus for the Free Friday concerts, and we were happy to bring those to you. This is KPTZ in Port Townsend, County Connections. I'm Jim Burke. My co-host, Greg Brotherton, is with me. I don't want to derail the conversation exactly, Greg, but it seems that you're not running for re-election.
1: I think the ballots are in.
0: Ship has sailed.
1: That ship has sailed. Okay. So I'll be sailing off to different pastures to mix my metaphors.
0: Yes.
1: You know, got two good candidates made it through, you know, Angie Scalf and then Stephen Niemann. So a Democrat and a Republican made it through, and
0: we'll see how it goes.
1: Here we go, you know.
0: In November.
1: I want to, you know, cast a little light, too, on the Brennan and Quilcene fire districts. Both were successful in their levy lid lift as well. So I think, you know, throughout the county, you know, the majority of the people recognize the hard work that these public agencies do and that you can't get blood out of a turnip. At a certain point, you gotta authorize the appropriate amount of revenue for these agencies that have very few revenue options.
0: Well, I do appreciate your service to the county, Greg. I just want to say that. But also, I mean, it's hard. Since Heather Dudley Nolet came on last year, she's been doing, you know, County 101 with me, like, just for a whole year. And so I've learned so much more about what county commissioners do and how many committees you're on. I mean, 29 committees. I don't understand all this. I don't know how you have the time or the energy. So I appreciate the fact that you've put in the time and the energy for that.
1: Well, thank you.
0: For two terms now?
1: Two terms, yeah. Finishing the second term. And it's, I don't know, kind of like buying a boat, you know? You're really excited when you come in. And sure, as you're gliding out, you're ready for something new. It's it's a great job. And I've learned a tremendous amount. And I think I've helped the county navigate some tough waters. You know,
0: absolutely.
1: I was here for a year when we hit COVID. And, and we moved through a bunch of different challenges. And I think successfully, you know, not always immediately, but you just keep at it. And, you know, I think I've got some lifelong friends from the county family. So I think we're leaving it in a fine place. I'm really, really gladdened that we're not leaving the same sort of budget environment that we had last year for a new commissioner, because there's no good answers at a certain point, right? I mean, you can talk about structures and discretionary, and we are still, you know, I was just looking today, our finance director is looking at what are the discretionary outlays of funds we have, and a lot of them are not required but are kind of critical, like you know, lobbyist services, which is, you know, part of the reason we have a Port Hadlock sewer is because we had a good lobbying team. So these are things that
0: sometimes
1: have a long
0: have
1: horizon.
0: To Olympia, right?
1: Yeah, for sure. I mean, we'll go to Olympia and advocate too, but but having those folks with their thumb on the pulse of the legislative session, both in locally and on the federal level, is just critical to getting the programs moved forward that we need to. Because as we've talked about our revenue, and maybe we can start talking about our budget message.
0: Yeah.
1: But we just rely on federal and state dollars to move big projects forward.
0: Well, the Hadlock sewer thing is amazing. I saw a picture, I think it was in the Leader last week, of the processing facility for that. And it looks like something out of a sci-fi movie. It's
1: for
0: really
1: sure.
0: remarkable.
1: Yeah.
0: And expandable.
1: Oh,
0: which
1: yeah.
0: is smart. And I mean, I've discussed the sewer so many times with so many people over the last, I don't know, 3-4 years, however long I've been doing this show. So it's exciting to see something growing and also more housing coming to the county.
1: Yeah. Putting the grinder pumps in down Lower Hadlock right now for Ajax and the boat school.
0: Pump and grind.
1: But that's exciting. But our budget call did go out last week. We had to do that before we knew the answer to this. So it was kind of a
0: if, or A or B. Yeah.
1: And luckily we can focus on A and making those choices there. You know, we had to cut a lot of departments to the bone where we hampered their ability to get their mandated and discretionary work done. So as we look through these discretionary funds and others, I mean, we had to be careful enough that we actually on Monday approved the same levy lid lift for November, because we had to have ballot initiative registered by the 4th.
0: Right.
1: So we often spend our efforts doing some redundancy just in case. But I don't know.
2: And just to be clear, we're going to rescind that.
1: We are going to rescind. We're not running it again.
2: So we don't have to run it.
1: You will not see it on the ballot.
0: That's good. So, Josh, how many, I mean, with Greg talking about these discretionary things versus these mandated things, as county administrator, how many of these things do you have to wrestle with, you know, on a weekly, monthly, yearly basis?
2: Well, it's a good question. I guess I would say the yearly basis part is our annual budget process that we're in right now for next year.
0: Okay.
2: But certainly on a monthly, weekly, daily basis, there are always challenges. Going back to the exercise, we're sort of not out of the budgetary woods, just like our neighboring counties aren't. This is great news this week in terms of giving stability to those programs that we referenced before. Beloved programs in our community, you could say, certainly by reflecting from the vote. And even though, you know, people generally don't relish the idea of voting to tax themselves more than they already are, but for this, in this particular case, like it's money well spent for what we get out of these programs. But going back to our budget process, we did at the commissioner's request survey all of our departments and offices and sort of categorized our services as mandated or discretionary. And let's just say there's over 100 services that were identified that are discretionary. And Commissioner Brotherton is talking about, you know, analysis right down to those that are general fund or non-departmental services that we're looking closely at. Because last year, as he mentioned, we did already ask our general fund supported departments to cut something on the order of 12% each for their offices. And we're talking small offices here, like the assessor's office and the treasurer's office and the auditor's office. But there are also
0: How do you cut a percentage of a person?
2: I mean, exactly. Once you get that small, and then there are other departments that, you know, cut 25% to 50% of their staff or expenditures, essentially. So we're looking at can we immediately rebuild to where we were last year? I think the answer is no, not yet, because we need to be very careful about that, and we need to maintain a general fund balance that has enough operating cash in it to be able to pay our bills on time. And to make sure that we have our liquidity, but at the same time we need to start thinking about what things did we pare back last year that we should really reinstate, and in what order? And that's going to be a collaborative process. And we're hoping that we have this budget day that we're planning for October, where we get all the departments and offices talking to each other and to the board at the same time, to help us make those tough choices as we need to. I will say that this coming Monday, the provisional budget goals will now be finalized, or the board will be asked to finalize that through a resolution this Monday. So if anyone's interested, you can listen in on the discussion, and we'll talk about what our message is and to the departments and the offices. And then we're also been talking about improving our communication tools with the public about budgeting, both during the process for when those choices are made, but also after the budget is adopted, having what we're calling a budget book, similar to some other organizations. And there's a collaboration going on there where we're going to tell a story of, because budgets are, of course, a bunch of numbers, and there are people who are really interested in those spreadsheets, and there are other people who just want to know what's the big picture? Like, how are you meeting your overall goals and serving the public by making these budget choices, and what do you expect to accomplish?
1: And they're a value document, right? I mean, a budget, we have a lot of mandated services to provide, but the decisions that we make reflect the values and how we want to the county to run. So it's really critical. And then, like, what's the general fund budget? $28 million thereabouts. So there's also the relief that the Parks and Rec success, apparent success of the Parks and Rec levy lid lift has, is not just on funding those programs, but also taking the competition for funding Parks and Rec, which is, $1.25 million plus those other programs, and being able to look at where we cut to the bone, where is it constructive to start building that up again, that capacity, and what's the order, as Josh was talking about too.
0: So I think we need a new acronym, so it can be the Parks and Rec LLL.
1: I mean, we don't even have to talk about it for 6 years, really. We're just
2: that's right. That's why we shortened it to Parks Levy.
1: Yeah, it is a bit of a tongue twister.
0: Yeah.
1: But we're excited to go through it, and I would really encourage the public to participate in the budget conversations.
0: Sure.
1: One of the most invaluable meetings, and I think I've trumpeted it here before, is our first Wednesday, the budget meetings at 8:30, which are primarily on Zoom. You can also attend in person.
0: Right.
1: But those are the meetings where we, all the departments come and say, here's where we're hitting it. Here's where we're a little behind. Here's where we're a little ahead on rather revenue and expense. It's also great analysis from our treasurer and assessor about the real estate market and sales tax. But all of these are reacting to the month by month actual, revenue and expense.
0: And then
1: we're also trying to bring more projections to be able to really look 5 years ahead and have those conversations to make sure that we can build back in a way that's sustainable.
0: That makes sense. By the way, our listeners can, you can Zoom into those meetings. We Zoom in here in the studio to do the BOCC Public Health Report every month. Mm-hmm. It's a link on the website. You just go to Meetings and Agendas, and you just click on a Zoom link, and it opens up Zoom on your computer or on your phone, and you can watch what's going on in county government any day that they're in session, or even when committees are in session.
1: Or after the fact, because they're all recorded, so the minutes are in there. If you want to really understand the budget, I'd go back and look at a couple of the agendas and packets, which are 7 pages of spreadsheets. But they're really, I think it's a real strength that we have in our treasurer to kind of put together those reports in the auditor's office. So it's...
0: I hate to say it, but the reason I'm playing the longest song on this new album by Abracadabra Trip on our way out. So I have to start talking and wrapping up the show and also start this music.
1: Can we let Josh introduce it?
0: Yeah, sure, Josh. Well, I'm going to play actually Madison Square Garden.
2: Okay, then. Yeah, and that's apropos because the album itself was recorded in New York City. Mama Earth, or Laura Newman, is the band leader, and this is her project that started there, and it's traveled all over the world, including to the Ukraine, in a bus, a magic bus, if you will.
1: And Quilson. Ukraine, yeah. There's not a lot of places. Not a lot of bands that are kind of Ukraine and Quilson.
0: Well, and Josh plays locally with Abracadabra Trip when they're playing locally. He plays drums. Thanks for being here, Josh Peters. Thank you, my co-host, Greg.
1: Great to be back.
0: I'm going to crank this up, and DJ Wes will be in here in just a few minutes with... this has been County Connections. Thanks for joining us. We'll see you next week. We're back.

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lyrics and music of Glenn Hansford is called The Gift. This gift will last forever. This gift will never let you down. Some things are made from better stuff. This gift is waiting to be found. Your heart's in wide receiving, been too long buried in the sand. Some things require leaving. This gift will fall right in your hand. Just try to understand. If you long enough and you don't give up, if you're strong enough and you don't give up, and you be no harbor to the sorrow, just let it go. The gift from Glenn Hansford. Today on Word Songs, where the lyrics do the talking, and this show's going to come out of my heart for losing Glenn Hansford a week ago. And so I decided that I'm going to dedicate a whole show to Glenn Hansford and his friends. And I think I'll just

carry on with the music right now. And I'm going to start off the first set with his song, High Hope. I'm working on a high hope, and if all works out, you might just see me or hear from me in a while. Glenn Hansard and High Hope on Word Songs.

Cause I've been living in a half light, not sure which way to turn. Why must a man lose everything to find out what he wants? But I'm gonna wait until it feels right.

Words fall through me and always fool me, and I can't react. And games that never amount to more than they're meant will play themselves out. Take this sinking boat and point it home. We've still got time. Raise your hopeful voice. You have a choice. You'll make it now. It's Glenn Hansard and Markéta Erglova doing their Academy Award-winning song, Falling Slowly, from the 2007 independent Irish movie Once. Really beautiful little film. And with Glenn's passing on a week ago, then it would be a beautiful time for you to watch that if you haven't already. Watch it again, Once, and a set that started with doing Glenn and his song High Hope. And if you want one album that you really want to tune into right now and find more of him and his spirit and soul and heart, which he left behind here, go to the 2012 release Rhythm and Repose and listen to the whole thing. After that, his best friend, at least, I think, or among them, Eddie Vedder there, who teamed up with him and Eddie's daughter, actually, on the Sean Penn film called Flag Day, and that was from the soundtrack of it, I'll Be Waiting. And then Glenn and Markéta from the Once soundtrack did When Your Mind's Made Up, the Irish Cranberries. The Cranberries did When You're Gone, and Glenn Hansard and Falling Slowly. Well, coming up after this next set, True Believers Know, it'll be our episode of Rhymes with Bob with the esteemed, inevitable Professor Coyote. That'll be coming up. And you are listening to Word Songs. I am, was, every Friday from 1 to 3. I'm in the Chapel of Musical Lyrics, and today it's devoted to a soul that we lost. Didn't lose a soul. We lost a human, and his soul's still here. And left behind this beautiful body of work. And I'm having an experience somewhat alike with John Lennon when he was killed, that all of a sudden when Glenn died on a motorcycle accident a week ago, this who he was kind of upswelled inside me, and I realized I cared more about him than I realized, and his music and his impact had more impact on me than I realized. And I said, okay, that's today's show. All right, next set here off that album I mentioned, Rhythm and Repose. This is another one of Glenn's kind of almost endless supply of songs that can lift the spirit. It's called Song of Good Hope. If we're going to make it, cross this river alive, we need to think like a boat and go with the tide. And I know where you've been. It's really left you in doubt of ever finding a harbor or figuring this out. And you're going to need all the help you can get. So lift up your arms now and reach for it. It's Glenn Hansard and Song of Good Hope on Word Songs.

0: The song's called Leave by Glenn Hansard and Markéta Inglova. And, you know, I had a little dust up in the world with somebody today, and this week. And I really kind of wished the universe could have played that song for me just to hear it. And the lyrics are, I think it's time we give it up and figure out what's stopping us from breathing easy and talking straight. The way is clear, and if you're ready now, the volunteer is slowing down and taking time to save himself. You're moving too fast for me, and I can't keep up with you. Maybe if you slowed down for me, I could see. You're only telling lies, lies, lies, breaking us down with your lies, lies, lies. Anyway, that is Word Songs and Lies by Glenn Hansard and Markéta Inglova today on the second set of Word Songs that started with Glenn doing Song of Good Hope, and then from a different album, Love Don't Leave Me Waiting, and then from the Flag Day soundtrack album with Olivia Vedder, Eddie Vedder, and Glenn Hansard, There's a Girl, and Eddie Vedder's Sleepless Nights, that came off his ukulele song. Always admired how, you know, as an independent artist, that you're a member of a big-ass rock band, and you step off and you do a little acoustic ukulele album, that one with Glenn Hansard there, and Sleepless Nights. All right, well, true believers know that it is time for Rhymes with Bob, brought to you every week by Reverend Joe B's Burger Shack. Drop in for some beef and a side of poet fries.
1: Now they ask me to read a poem at the sorority sister's home. I got knocked down and my head was swimming. I wound up with the dean of women. Yippee! I'm a poet, I know it, hope I don't blow it.
0: And he joins us as he does every week behind the wheel of Bertha, his 82 Pontiac, where he cruises the oyster shale backroads of Buzzards Bay, Mad. The esteemed Professor Coyote, what's shaking today, man?
2: It's the dog days of summer, my friend, but the Red Sox are surging, so all is good here in New England.
0: You know, I got to say, I miss you. I had to do a archive show last week, and it feels like it's been forever, so it's really good. I got to let you know, too, that, and I'm not promising, but I'm just going to tell you that a listener wrote in and said, hey, do you think Professor Coyote would play a Bob Dylan song that he does sometime on the air? So just letting you know, you got fans out in the world.
2: You know, I'll send you a recording of me doing Hurricane.
0: Yeah, it's great. I guarantee you won't hear it on the air. All right, man.
2: And you know, listen, what? It probably shouldn't be on the air.
0: We're going to nerd out on a song today that's just so fascinating. And I kind of thought of it because of Glenn Hansard and Irish. It has nothing to do with Irish, but the song just felt like a kind of Clancy Brothers song to me. Anyway, it's When the Ship Comes In, and came off his second album somewhere around there in 1963.
2: The times, they are a-changin'. That's the album that it came off of.
0: Yeah, man, that had Only a Pawn in Their Game and that whole business there, and so many.
2: I mean, that was a critical time, 1962, 1963, and what was kind of interesting about this particular song, and you mentioned Only a Pawn in Their Game, this song and Only a Pawn in Their Game were the two songs Bob sang at the March on Washington.
0: Yeah, you bet.
2: And then he did the song two more times and has never played it live.
0: And who he did the March on Washington performance with was Joan Baez. She says this in the Bob Bible, the All the Songs book, that the song came out of a small incident when they were checking in at a hotel front desk, and Dylan was snubbed by the hotel clerk, who refused to give him a room due to his disheveled appearance, while Joan Baez received every courtesy from the employee. So Jones says, "The scruffy looking guy I had with me, the people behind the desk were having none of it, and they said they didn't have a room." And of course, I was livid and pulled all my punches and got him a room. And he wrote a song that was devastating when the ship comes in. I could see him hanging them all. He'd never sort of fess up to this sort of thing, but that's what it seemed like to me, working out whatever feelings he might have had about not being given a room in a brilliant song, you know, in one night. And I think, okay, you're 22 years old and somebody's just like, "Hey, no, man, you can't stay here. You go upstairs and you write a song like we're about to play."
2: And the great thing about this song is, as a metaphor, right, it's a ship that apparently has been at exile, and now it's coming home. And when it lands home, it's going to land home like lightning striking the beach. It's an incredible song. It's like Odysseus returning to Ithaca, right? And it's all because Bob got snubbed at a hotel.
0: Right. And so he creates this allegory of song that basically calls down all untruth and all judgment and all, you know, patriarchal systems of whatever of that are in the world and injustice, right? In one little song when you're 22. And we could go anyway. And then there's all the biblical aspects of it
2: It kind of ends on the biblical, but for the most part, this is this is one of his most straightforward campfire songs, right? It's four chords repeated over and over again. And it's the kind of song that you would that Peter, Paul, and Mary, for example, covered. You know, it's a perfect example of that. You mentioned the Clancy Brothers; they did an incredible version at Bob Fest, as Neil Young called it, the 30th anniversary of Bob Dylan. And I always thought of this like a chanty. It's probably one of his most traditional folk songs that he's ever done.
0: It came out to, the inspiration was Bertolt Brecht's Jenny's Song. And so you got to hear this. I'm reading. Okay, this is for you especially. I have to read. All right, you ready? To the professor. "The lyrics and meter are remarkably similar to the first six stanzas of the Egyptian great hymn to the Aten, written around 1500 BC, which celebrates the rising sun." Like, who would have known, right?
2: So, that might have came out of my PhD thesis.
0: Yeah, right. You graduated with a C+ average, didn't you?
2: C+, which was passing in those days. So pick a
0: lyric and we'll do it here.
2: Of course. The one where the song kind of turns, and I realize he's talking about the hotel, right? Which is, "And the words that are used for to get the ship confused," or in this case, the words that the bellhop told him, will not be understood as they're spoken. "For the chains of the sea will have busted in the night and will be buried at the bottom of the ocean." There, that shows you.

0: the ship comes in on this week's episode of Rhymes with Bob. So just remember, next time you get disrespected at a hotel, instead of just getting writing an angry letter to the manager, go upstairs and write an epic, eternal poem, song. Bob Dylan got, oh, that's not going on our side when the ship comes in. And just before, it was, maybe it worked as radio. You know, I kind of queued up the wrong song and started playing the same song by the Chieftains and the Decemberists, and I kind of segued into the Bob. So I'm going to do justice. I was going, wow, this is great. So I'm going to do justice and hear their version in a second here. But we're going to right now take a little bit of business.
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0: All right, so you need to hear about this if you haven't already. You know, The Wind in the Willows, which I did the sound design for, is running through, it's starting this weekend. It's going next two weekends after this, and it's going to be outdoors at Finn River. It starts tonight at 4:30. It's going to be tomorrow at 4:30 and Sunday at 7 for the next three weekends, Wind in the Willows. So check that out. If you want to go, tickets and info, saltfiretheater.org is where you find out about that. I always love these promos cards that Rachel writes, because the top of this says Dead Bars Amusement Quitting Time. So I see that title and I'm going to read that, whatever that is. So KPTZ and the Quill Scene Lantern are excited to welcome the Dead Bars Amusement

thank you. All right, so I did mention that my little mess up with the when the ship comes in by the Chieftains and the Decemberists. Let's hear that now on Word Song, same song, When the Ship Comes In.

can't wait forever is all that you said before you stood up. But you won't disappoint me.

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Well, now that it's come, if you don't mind.

Father's Daughter from the soundtrack of the Flag Day Sean Penn movie, and a song written by Eddie Vedder and Glenn Hansard and sung by Eddie's daughter Olivia. When I heard that song, I all of a sudden paid a lot of attention to Olivia Vedder. Just love her music when I can find it. Out beyond the reaches, rare as a blood moon, you show, then cover up your tracks. Through the thinning branches, I watched your tail lights turn and wondered if you'd ever come back. That is My Father's Daughter on Word Song's second set, that kicked in with Bob Dylan's version of When the Ship Comes In, done by the Chieftain's version, rather, of Bob Dylan's. And then Glenn Hansard's band, The Frames, which he did a while ago, that was a song called Revelate, and it just reminded me of Van Morrison and off Veden Fleece, the name of the song, The Streets of Arklow, and then from the motion picture Once, Glenn Hansard and Marketa Esclova did Leave, and up to Eddie Vedder's My Father's Daughter. You are listening to Word Songs Fridays 1 to 3, where the lyrics do the talking, and I'm surmising that Eddie Vedder and Glenn were best friends, or certainly in the inner circle of heart, and it seemed to me a brotherhood aimed squarely in a truth of heart and deep feeling and passionate expression, and they sure put out a lot of beautiful music. And here's a cover they did of Bruce Springsteen's Drive All Night, and this is Eddie Vedder and Glenn Hansard on Word Songs.

I will write you letters that explain the way I'm thinking now. I will return to you what I have taken long before. I will return again when it gets dark and the day is done, and lay me down in the hollowed ground. Down by your side I will stay, so Lay Me Down by Glenn Hansard, when he was with the band The Frames on Word Songs. And we've done doing a show dedicated to the living spirit, really, of Glenn Hansard, and a set that kicked in that there with, where did we start? Eddie and Vedder and Glenn doing Drive All Night along with Jake Clemens, Bruce Springsteen song. And then Glenn Hansard with Marketa Inglova when they were with the group The Swell Season, and it was Low Rising. And then a couple by The Frames, his band, The Frames, 7 Day Mile, and Lay Me Down on Word Songs. DJ Christine had stopped by because she's coming up next in about 17 minutes. And as usual, knows so many stories behind music and musicians, and was telling me that. So he has Glenn Hansard as a real famous guitar that was worn, a hole was worn in it through his playing. And that's the guitar he always played, and played that in the movies once and at the Commitments movie. And she just told me that in that it was given to Olivia Vedder to hold on to until Glenn's son, Christy, grows up enough to be able to play it. Glenn had married poet Marie Saristan just in 2022. And this is a show I've been crying behind the scenes, and sometimes doing my best to make it through on the air on Word Songs today. So this is a song I'm really glad that I get to play every now and then when I give it enough rest. And it's Van Morrison's epic Rave On, John Donne. And this is this poem that he put lyrics to, that he wrote here, is amidst the greats, belongs in the greats of English literature. It really does. Rave on, John Donne, rave on, thy holy fool, down through the weeks of ages in the moss-born dark dank pools. Rave on, down through the Industrial Revolution, empiricism, the atomic and nuclear age. Rave on, down through time and space, down through the corridors. Rave on, words on printed page. This is Van Morrison, and Rave On, John Donne on Word Songs.

Rave on, John Donne. Rave on, thy holy fool. Down through the wakes of ages in the moss-born dark, dank pools. Rave on down through the industrial revolution in

tender mercies. You weren't enough. Weren't enough.

Oh, what a beautiful song. It's Tender Mercies for Glenn Hansard and Eddie Vedder together from the music soundtrack of Flag Day on Word Songs. It's bringing to an end our tribute for now to Glenn Hansard and his music and his rise in spirit that will go on and on in that song. It's what I said. It's taken us so long to learn. The world is coming down around us while we wait our turn. Now we're running out, still playing in doubt, still jumping through the windows of love. Gonna leave you with Van Morrison's version of Purple Heather on Word Songs. This has been, was, and I will be again. Adios.

Yeah, Van Morrison. Hey, it's time for a mixtape. It's 3 o'clock and you're listening to KPTZ 91.9 FM here in Port Townsend. This is DJ Christine. I am back with you this week for my third annual Days Between show. For those who don't know what the Days Between are, Jerry Garcia of the Grateful Dead was born on August 1st of 1942, and he passed away on August 9th of 1995. And the week or 9 days between that are known as the Days Between to Deadheads. And we do various celebrations, and I've seen NPR doing a whole series this week on how, you know, the Dead's music just won't die, if you will, and even as the members of the band are no longer with us, the music will always live on. And one of the ways that that's exemplified, you know, is by the number of bands that have covered Grateful Dead songs. So we're going to spotlight a lot of those today. But before we do that, we're going to start with a song from my favorite Grateful Dead album, and one that I think just really exemplifies who the Grateful Dead are and has the message that I tattooed on myself. Let there be songs to fill the air.

0: Bruce Hornsby and the Range, known to all deadheads as the Horny Bee, with Jack Straw. Suzanne Vega before that, covering Cassidy. Isn't that a beautiful cover? That comes from an album called Dedicated that came out back in 88. I think we'll hear something else from that later. And The War on Drugs with Touch of Grey from another super compilation, Day of the Dead. It's a 6-disc compilation of Dead covers of all different styles, from sort of like honoring it to completely changing it. And we started the set with Ripple, and that comes from 1977's American Beauty, and that album did not come out in 1977. That's funny that it came up that way, though, because I got a little story for you. My neighbor told me I should tell you this. So American Beauty is the first Grateful Dead album I ever bought, and I bought it on Elvis's birthday, or I'm sorry, Death Day, which I think is coming up soon, like August something, and that was in 1977. I had older neighbors. They knew that like I was this geek at 12 who loved to collect records. And when Elvis died, they decided that all the Elvis records were going to be worth a lot of money. So they were going to go to the record store and buy out all the Elvis records and save them up and sell them someday. And I thought, my grandparents have Elvis records, but I really like that song, Truckin'. And then I saw that album cover with the beautiful American Beauty Rose on it. And I said, I have to have that. And then it proceeded to become my favorite album of all time. So it's kind of funny that it stands out as that day I bought it. I've got a couple of messages for you before we get back to the music. I do want to say thanks to Jenny for reaching out. If you want to let me know what you think of this, DJ at kptz.org, or you can text me 360-217-9160. And hey, our website's the same place. 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As we heard earlier from DJ Was, what a fantastic show and a fantastic tribute to just a beautiful artist. I'm going to play something from Glenn a little bit later. But anyway, let's get to our messages.
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0: 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Does the Cool Scene Lantern not just keep delivering one after another in wonderful music? And speaking of wonderful music, here's another fantastic cover. So, you know, there's a certain guy who does some covers lately, and whenever he does one, it's magical. And here is one of my favorite, I have a lot of favorite Dead songs, so let's just not joke about that. But one of the best, I think, of Jerry, spotlighting Jerry's vocals. And we're going to play an actual version of that later. But here is Willie Nelson.

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Broken angel sings from a guitar.

0: to Lay Me Down. That's Perfume Genius with Sharon Van Etten, and that comes from the Day of the Dead compilation that came out about 10 years ago. And yeah, that goes out to everybody who kind of needed to hear that song. Glenn Hansard before that. Glenn Hansard covering When I Paint My Masterpiece. So yes, I know When I Paint My Masterpiece is Bob Dylan and not the Grateful Dead. But I did a little research and I want to say that the Grateful Dead played that song 150 times and Bob Dylan has played it 172 times. And the Grateful Dead haven't played it in 31 years. So I would say that, yeah, I think that the Grateful Dead kind of can call that one of theirs. Jimmy Buffett with Uncle John's Band. Uncle John's Band was a request from Jenny, and I hope that that one fulfilled you. I have a different Uncle John's Band I'm going to try to get to in hour two. Grateful Dead themselves with Broke Down Palace, that one live from Dead Set. And so those would be songs that were live from New York City and the Bay Area back in 1980. And Willie Nelson started us off with his cover of Stella Blue from an album called Songbird. That brings us all up to speed, and I've got a little message for you, and we'll get a few more minutes of music in before the top of the hour.
1: It's August in the garden. Diana and Mary Beth continue their series about NPK. This month it's phosphorus. Why do gardens need it? How plant roots access it? And how to apply it? August is also fire season. Julia and Barbara will quiz the team. They'll talk about managing vegetation, fire-wise landscaping practices, and which plants are more fire-resistant. 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
0: So another dead story about myself. I saw my first show in May of 1981 at Nassau Coliseum, and it came out on a Dick's Picks. So this is from my first show.

the last song sung by Jerry Garcia, Black Muddy River, and also Box of Rain. That was on July 9th of 1995, that version from The Best of the Grateful Dead. And just a song that really exemplifies the voice of Jerry Garcia. And Dire Wolf before that, like I said, that was live from Nassau Coliseum, May 6, 1981, my first Grateful Dead show. And you are listening to KPTZ 91.9 FM here in Port Townsend. This is Mixtape This Friday with my Days Between show, third annual one I've done here, which is just kind of exciting to me that I've been on the air so long that I've been able to do three of these. I want to say hi to everybody who's been writing in. Thanks, Jan. I want to say hi to my friend Anne, who said that even for a non-deadhead, it's good. And that was what I was going for. You know, if you love music, you should love this show. You don't necessarily have to be a deadhead. And that was one of the things. I wanted to spotlight some of these songs that no matter what, if you love music, you're going to find these songs are beautiful. So, yeah, that's what we're doing today. Hey, quick thing, and we're going to jump right back into the music. KPTZ and PT's Main Street Concerts on the Dock welcome Marmalade this Thursday, August 13th from 5 to 7 p.m. at Pope Marine Park in downtown Port Townsend. 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And again, if you wanted to send me a message, dj@kptz.org or text me 360-217-9160 and be like Jan and put your name in the message. So I know. And Jan's first show was in 1971. That's pretty awesome. I wanted my hubby to come on and talk with us. Our first show together would have been in 1991. That would have been March 91. So yeah. Tell me about your first show or your last show or any show that really stuck out for you. And I promised you a version of Stella Blue by the Grateful Dead. Here it is.

Another song that for me just lives in my memory and takes me to a place, Standing on the Moon from 1989's Built to Last, will always take me to seeing the Dead in 1992 at Memorial Stadium in Seattle, and them performing the song and me looking up and seeing the brand new crescent moon hanging right over the Space Needle. Yeah, just right there. Angel Olsen before that with Addicts of My Life. That one, a cover from that Day of the Dead compilation. I think I've got one more queued up from that. And then Grateful Dead with Stella Blue from Wake of the Flood. Yes, you heard the Willie Nelson version earlier, but I just had to play that because that song to me highlights the beauty of Jerry's voice and guitar playing and, you know, the play on lyrics that he would do with his songwriter, Robert Hunter. So I hope you're enjoying the show today. I've got your 420 song coming up. I want to say thanks to everybody that's writing in. I have some emails still to read from Shelly, Mike, Bonnie, Terry. Thank you, everybody, sharing like your first shows and your highlights and things like that. This, you know, this is music that brings our community of Deadheads together. And if you're in Port Townsend, I know that there's a lot of us here, so we belong, right? If you follow my Instagram, you saw a poem I wrote the other day. It happened because we were there, and yeah, because we went and did this. You know, we made this scene. So anyway, time for your 420 song. This was a request from my partner in dancing at most of the shows I've been to.

That was Dwight Yoakam, who my spell check changed to Dwight Yakima when somebody asked me who that was on that version of Truckin'. And I actually saw Dwight Yoakam do that when he opened for the Grateful Dead back in, I want to say like 1989 or 1990. Jerry Garcia himself with They Love Each Other from Reflections, just a lovely little song. Courtney Barnett covering New Speedway Boogie from Day of the Dead, and that originally from Working Man's Dead. And I want to tell you, I noticed something really unique on the Working Man's Dead today. It says The Working Man's Dead on the side label of it. So, yeah. Los Lobos with their cover of Bertha, and that's from just another band from East LA, and Los Lobos coming here to town in September as part of the Port Townsend Film Festival. And Grateful Dead started us off with Morning Dew, and that was a request. And yeah, that was a long set, wasn't it? But you know, with the Dead we get long songs, so we're just going to do that. I want to thank everybody who's been writing in today. It's just been lovely to hear all your stories and share stories with you. And I appreciate you all riding on the bus with me. I've got two more for you before your good rockin' daddy Ron comes in for free spin. The first thing I've got for you is a cover of Althea from Pickin' on the Grateful Dead, a bluegrass compilation of covers. And then the final song I'm going to leave you with is from Saint of Circumstance. This is from the June 17th, 1991 shows at Giant Stadium, my birthday show I was at. And if you are so inclined to want to go see the meetup at the movies that the Dead does every year, tomorrow and Monday, this concert will be being shown. The closest theaters that I know of are in Linwood or in downtown Seattle or Gig Harbor. So if you want to get yourself out to that. Anyway, let's get to the music so we don't run out of time. Here's Althea.

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Here's a sample of art gallery offerings over the weekend. The Grover Gallery is featuring the works of Larry Crockett, Bob Haft, John Holman, and Brian Goodman. The Grover Gallery is open Friday through Monday from noon until 5. The Aurora Loop Gallery hosts Kathy Sarkowski, The Desire to be Special. The ADA Accessible Gallery is open from noon to 5 p.m. Thursdays through Sundays. On Friday's entertainment calendar, Shoestring Circus kicks off a multi-day run under the Big Top at Point Hudson Marina and RV Park in Port Townsend. Today's performance begins at 4 p.m. Saltfire Theater in the Orchard presents Wind in the Willows for an extended run at Finn River Farm and Cidery. Friday's performance runs from 4:30 to 6:30 p.m. For more information, see Finn River's website. Those Darn Accordions play rock, ska, and polka at Finn River from 7 to 9 p.m. Dead Bars, Amusement, and Quitting Time play the Quill Scene Lantern from 7 to 11 p.m. For more information, see Quill Scene Lantern's website. On Saturday, the Port Townsend Farmers Market is open from 9 a.m. to 2 p.m. in Uptown Port Townsend. Music will be provided by Ash Devine. Wards of the State author and journalist Claudia Rowe will join locals with lived experience in the Foster community for an inspiring morning centered on stories, truth, and hope. The discussion will be at the Elks Club in Squim from 10 to 11:30 a.m. Tenant organizing, shared stories, shared power, collective action. These two-hour facilitated community conversations for people who rent in Jefferson County for the purpose of creating a welcoming first step towards tenant and renter power in Jefferson County. The event is from 10:30 a.m. to 12:30 p.m. at the Jefferson County Library in Port Hadlock. Washington State University Master Gardener Plant Clinic. Have mystery bugs, wilting leaves, or strange spots? The WSU Master Gardeners are here to help. The clinic is in the Humphrey Room of the Jefferson County Library in Port Hadlock from 1 to 3 p.m. More information is at the Jefferson County Library's website. Junior Ranger Program in Fort Worden State Park. Programs are designed to engage ages 4 to 12, but all ages are welcome to attend. Parents must accompany their children. The program is run by park rangers and is at the Battery Stoddard 246 Alexander's Loop in the park from 11 to 11:45 a.m. On Saturday's entertainment calendar, Saltfire Theater in the Orchard presents Wind in the Willows for an extended run at Finn River Farm and Cidery. Performances are Saturday at 4:30 p.m. and Sunday at 7 p.m. For more information, see Finn River's website. On Sunday, the Farmers Market is open at the Chimicum Farm Stand in Chimicum. 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The gathering is for fiber artists of all ages. 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